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7: Eli Manning here, reading a radio ad for Kings Hawaiian. They want me to say Kings Hawaiian is the best slider in football, but I'm not going to say it. Everyone knows I'm the best slider in football. I'm not saying Kings Hawaiian sliders aren't delicious or their rolls aren't perfect for making awesome game day recipes, but Kings Hawaiian doesn't have to slide against angry linebackers. Anyway, this commercial's ending soon and they want me to do a brand sign-off, but I'm not going to say it. I'll never say Kings Hawaiian.

Getting you up to 3 a.m. Eastern time, breaking down the day that was in the National Football League. First NFL Sunday of the year in the books. We'll recap it all for you over the next 3 hours as we get you up to 3 a.m. Eastern time. I'm the youngest in Charles and L. Willingham, 28 years of age, brash, and ready to talk about the NFL, man. It was a tough day for your boy, as I am a fan of the Washington Commanders. Tough day for us, but silver lining if there's some folks out there listening in the DMV. Silver lining for today if you're a Commanders fan. I thought your defense, which they invested a lot of money into, looked really darn good and showed that, hey, we're going to be able to keep you in football games while the offense works out the kinks with new offensive coordinator David Blau. Number to hit us up on the talking text line, 310-840-4910, 310-840-4910. We'll be here with you each and every Sunday night, 11 p.m. to 3 a.m. Eastern time, recapping the day that was in the NFL. I'm super excited to talk a little bit more about Joe Burrow and the Bengals. They had a spectacular performance. Sunday Night Football was excellent. We'll give some flowers to the New York Giants.

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1: Yes, indeed, you heard the big voice guy. He'll never lie to you, I promise. Youngest in charge, Linnell Willingham, getting you up to 3 a.m. Eastern time here on a Sunday night edition of Westwood One Sports Night, recapping the day that was throughout the National Football League. First NFL Sunday of the year. What a day it was, man. 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Just an absolute treat that we got to bear witness to today, man. Week one of the NFL season wraps up tomorrow night with Broncos and Chiefs, the return of one Pat Mahomes. We'll break down that game for you tomorrow night as well, immediately following the final whistle on Westwood One Sports Night, 11 p.m. to 3 a.m. Eastern time. 310-840-4910 is how you hit us up on the talking text line. 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It is at NELL_BTP. Two statistical anomalies today throughout the landscape of the NFL. The Chicago Bears going Kanye crazy, putting up 59 points, running for damn near 300 yards in their win over the Panthers. And then you had the Cincinnati Bengals, who went

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1: 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Jacob Townsend here with you. A lot to get to here on this Monday, including obviously in the first hour as always on a Monday. Post-game comments from Saturday from ETSU head football coach Will Healy as he spoke to Jay Sandoz and Mark Hutzel on the Buccaneers Sports Network after the 35-3 loss for the Bucs on the road to North Carolina. We'll obviously recap that game later on this morning as well. Also, as we continue this morning, we'll have comments from Josh Heupel as he spoke to the media in his post-game presser Saturday night in Atlanta after the 45-24 win for Tennessee over Georgia Tech. So we'll have that coming up later on this morning as well here in the first hour of the show. Also, Brooke Savage, ETSU men's basketball coach, will join us at 8:30 to talk about the 2026-27 schedule for the Bucks as they made that official, I guess it was last Thursday. They had the official schedule released there for ETSU men's basketball. Deb Williams, as always on a Monday morning, we'll talk NASCAR with us as obviously Kyle Larson finally back into victory lane yesterday as they head to Bristol this weekend. And since it is Bristol week, that means Jerry Caldwell, president and general manager of Bristol Motor Speedway, will be with us coming up at 9:30. In the final hour of the show as well on this Monday morning. All right, so as we continue here on the Morning Monster and 640 to BXSM, the Sports Monster, 101.5 to BQTHD2 as well here on this Monday morning. All right, so we'll also recap Tennessee's win over Georgia Tech coming up, the good and the bad of it as well there in hour number two. And coming up later on this morning, we're going to name our grand prize winner. Our Bristol Motor Speedway Rockin' Racing Grand Prize winner here for the fall of 2026. One of our 15 winners who have won 4 tickets to Thursday night's doubleheader, 4 tickets to Friday night's Food City 300, will also now take home 4 tickets to Saturday night's Bass Pro Shops America's Night Race, as well as a weekend parking pass. So that is coming up as well as we continue here on this Monday morning. But Tennessee took down Georgia Tech on Saturday night. ETSU fell to North Carolina Saturday afternoon. If you want to talk about it, the phone lines are open at 423-477-1064, 423-477-1064, and toll-free outside the Tri-Cities at 866-333-WXSN. That's 866-333-9976 here on this Monday morning. I do want to say thank you to everybody. Some very kind words there after the Dave Clawson, Bill Curry interviews on Friday morning there in the final hour. Those are up on the podcast there from Friday, and appreciate the kind words there, and appreciate Dave and Bill, obviously, for their time as well, along with so many others there on Friday morning as well. I know we've been busy the last two Fridays. The intention is not for that to be the case every Friday, but it has been obviously for these first two, week one, week two of college football season Fridays, but we'll see how everything sort of develops as we move forward here on the Morning Monster throughout the rest of the football season. Let's start off, though, with what happened Saturday night in Atlanta. Tennessee's 45-24 win over Georgia Tech. And I was talking to somebody yesterday, and I said, yeah, the game at a couple moments was close. Georgia Tech, actually, this gets forgotten, but Georgia Tech had the lead after the first quarter. It was Georgia Tech 10, Tennessee 7, because of the mess that Jackson Ross had on the punt that was blocked and then recovered in the end zone by the Yellow Jackets. After Tennessee had gotten a 3-and-out to begin the game, offense moved right down the field on 3 plays and 63 yards to score a touchdown. Georgia Tech answered for the long drive that ended in a field goal, and then Tennessee got stopped on a 3-and-out, brought out the punt team, gets blocked, recovered in the end zone. Georgia Tech is the lead 10-7. But yet, through all of that, at least personally for me, I never felt Tennessee was in danger. It felt like from the very beginning of the game, you went, wow, these two teams aren't the same. The talent disparity was evident between the Vols and the Yellow Jackets. Now, that doesn't always determine who wins. I also believe Oregon's a far more talented football team than Oklahoma State. And if you paid attention to what happened in Stillwater earlier on Saturday, we know that that doesn't always determine the win-loss column. It comes down to a lot of other factors. Your performance that night, the most important. And on that evening, Saturday night in Atlanta, Tennessee's talent won out. Tennessee's talent ended up overwhelming Georgia Tech. Specifically, I felt on the defensive line for Tennessee to Georgia Tech's offensive line. Now, Brent Key, the head coach for Georgia Tech, talked about physicality all week. I didn't come away from the game thinking that Georgia Tech wasn't physical. I thought they were I'm not going to say a very physical team, but they were physical enough. I thought that they were a lesser team. And I don't mean that to be mean. I don't mean that to be rude. I don't mean for that to be disparaging to Georgia Tech. I mean that to be honest about Georgia Tech, that I don't believe they're very good. I didn't think they were very good coming into the season. My two biggest question marks coming into the year are still my two biggest question marks about them 2 games in, and that is, how do you replace Buster Faulkner? How do you replace Haynes King? And through 2 games, I'm going, yeah, I'm not sure you have. At least not well. George Godsey's the offensive coordinator. They did some all right things. I thought they schemed up a few ball plays. Quarterback-wise, I came away from the game with Alberto Mendoza going, man, he is tough. He was taking hits. I didn't come away from the game thinking, man, he is good. There's a difference. Guys can play tough. That doesn't mean they play good. You love to have both. You want your good quarterback to be a tough quarterback. But, you know, at some point, the tough quarterback is great to have on the field, but at some point you want him to make some plays. And Alberto Mendoza wasn't making plays. He was standing in the pocket. He was taking hits. He was getting up every single time. You could tell he was in pain on a couple different occasions throughout the game, but the plays were not being made there for Georgia Tech on offense. And at the end of it all, you come out of it there for Georgia Tech on offense and you go, man, Tennessee's defense is better than advertised. Now, again, I was watching Sports Source in Knoxville yesterday, and they were talking about the fact that the defense has been better than advertised through the first 2 games. Now, it's important to note the competition. One of those games is against FCS and Furman, who obviously picked up a big win over the weekend in the Southern Conference over Mercer on Saturday night, but it is Furman. Your other one's against, I think, probably a mid-level, at best, ACC team in Georgia Tech, who maybe will fight for a bowl game, but I don't think it's going to be easy. We're thinking about this for Georgia Tech when it comes to trying to make the postseason and when we're trying to make the bowl game. They are already 0-2. That means they have to go 6-4 in their last 10 there for Brent Key and the Yellow Jackets. They got an FCS foe in Mercer this weekend. Then they go to Stanford. Then they host Duke. Then they go to Virginia Tech. Then they host Boston College. Then they go to Pittsburgh. Then they host Louisville. Then they go to Clemson. Then they host Wake Forest. Then they go to Georgia. It's not a cakewalk to find 6 wins in those 10 games. So I think there's a good possibility that Georgia Tech will not be going bowling this year in 2026. Remember, before the season, my ACC predictions, I had them 6-6, and that included a win over Colorado in week 1, which, as we now know, they ended up losing to the Buffaloes. So we'll dive deeper into Tennessee-Georgia Tech. We're going to get to Faison Brandon, obviously. We're going to get to, obviously, also Deshaun Bishop. And what a night there for that running back there for Tennessee, for the junior there for the Vols. ETSU North Carolina, about what I expected. If you remember on Saturday morning, I picked North Carolina 42, ETSU 10. That's a 32-point spread. ETSU ended up losing by 32 points, just not 42-10, but 35-3. North Carolina was obviously the by far better team, as you would expect. None of this is surprising. I didn't come away with anything surprised out of Saturday's game, other than the fact of an 80-minute lightning delay in between the third and fourth quarters. Beyond that, I didn't come away with anything else surprised. ETSU's defense, specifically the secondary, continue to have issues. I'm not going to lose my mind over it. Again, there's a talent disparity there. I'm not telling you that North Carolina is the most talented team in the ACC or that Bill Belichick's team's on their way to the college football playoff or even the ACC title game. Not saying any of that, but we understand the talent disparity. Beyond that, I thought ETSU's defense was bad, to be kind. You got to stop on the first drive of the game, and it wasn't because your defense did anything. North Carolina took a deep shot in the first play. The wide receiver dropped the ball on what was probably a ball that was thrown maybe a yard and a half behind him by Billy Edwards. On second down, they ran the ball. On third down, they threw another pass that was wide open, and the QB Edwards overshot it. They ended up punting the football. Defensively, you did nothing to get that stop. North Carolina got in their own way not once but twice on three plays. And then ETSU offensively moved the ball. They moved the ball, I thought, pretty well. Now, at the end of the day, all you're going to see is 3 points on the scoreboard, and that may be the only way you look at it, but I thought ETSU's offense moved the ball well. I thought Mason Mims made some fairly good decisions, made a poor throw and an interception that it's one of those where you go, wow, that's one of those we haven't seen often this year where you say, okay, yeah, this is a youngster still playing his first time in college football. This is a guy that's listed as a sophomore, but what we used to call a redshirt freshman, making some of those redshirt freshmen without experience mistakes. That was what that throw was there for Mason Mims. You still have a ball security issue. T.J. Payton fumbles on the first play of the second half. Those problems are still continuing. I came away from the game going, okay, what were the problems we thought you had offensively and defensively? Offensively, ball security. Yep. Defensively, secondary. Yep. Defensively, can't force turnovers. Yep. You've played 3 quarters this season, you still have not forced a turnover. You've played 12 quarters of football against an FCS foe, a Division II foe, and a power conference foe, and you don't back your way into a turnover once. Not once. I mean, at some point, even Furman was able to get a ball bouncing their way against Tennessee, right? Even once, at some point, the ball bounces off a Tuba player and somehow ends up in one of your players' hands. At some point, watch the Texas-Ohio State game Saturday night. One of the crazier interceptions you'll ever see is the Cam Coleman play where Arch Manning's going deep to Coleman. First official offensive drive for Texas. They're down 3-0 because, remember, Texas fumbled the opening kickoff of the game. Arch Manning takes a deep shot. Cam Coleman is probably overshot by maybe a yard, yard and a half. He kind of has to dive out there for it. But on that play, the defensive back's 3 yards behind him. It's either going to be a catch or it's going to be an incompletion. There's no third option. Except for the fact if Cam Coleman dives out, lands on his back, so his chest is pointed up to the ball, and the ball bounces off his chest protector of the padding and bounces just enough into the hands of the Ohio State defender. The Ohio State defender that was beat by multiple yards in the play did nothing right on the play other than at the end, the ball bounced into his hands. At some point, that's what happens. At some point, a turnover, even without you doing anything right, will just at some point bounce into your hands. And yet, through 3 games and 12 quarters, that's not happened for ETSU. That's problematic. It's the one thing I actually brought up Friday morning was, okay, if you're going into this game and assuming you're going to get beat fairly handily, you're going to lose to North Carolina, which I did, what are the things you want to see? And the number one thing I mentioned was force a turnover. Force a mistake. Force the other team into a problem. You can do that even while being overmatched against North Carolina, against an ACC team. And I never actually saw that many plays over the game where I went, boy, they're overmatched. I'm not meaning that it was some sort of bad performance by ETSU. I thought Will Healy and the staff did a nice job getting the team ready to play. I'm not sure you ever really kept up with the game and went, wow, this team's really being overran by North Carolina, similar to the way they were by Tennessee last year. One, I think it's important to note that this North Carolina team, I don't believe, is nearly as good as Tennessee in 2025, and that wasn't a great Tennessee team. This is still a North Carolina team that I think is going to be right around that 5-6, maybe even that 4-7 win conversation. if you want to put it like in a wide variance, I think he can maybe get to 4 wins on a low margin. I think he can maybe get as high as maybe 7 wins this season there for Bill Belichick and the Tar Heels. And you weren't really ever overmatched. Now, the scoreboard's going to say 35-3. The final numbers are going to say that you were outgained in total there for the game that between the two teams of 427-251. They're going to say that they had over 10 yards per play on offense in the first half. They're going to say they, at the end of the game, averaged over 8 yards per play there for UNC. All that's not very good for your defense. But there's a part of me that came into the game already expecting that, so I wasn't shocked by that there for ETSU. I didn't come away ever at any point watching that game going, wow, I'm surprised. Maybe the biggest surprise for me was the fact that Bill Belichick was actually seemed to be kind of nice. Did you watch the game? Did you see the pictures? He was nice to Will on the field before the game, it looked like. He was fairly nice to Will's family before the game. Seemed like they had a good conversation there during the lightning delay. Seemed like they had a nice conversation in the midfield after the game. I mean, do you remember last year's game against Wake Forest for North Carolina? Now, again, Wake Forest won, so it was a very different situation. But Jake Dickert, the head coach for Wake Forest, took off his hat and was getting ready to do the moment there of Bill Belichick in midfield to say, thank you, thanks so much for all this stuff. It means so much to go up against you, all this different stuff. And Bill Belichick barely touched his hand on the handshake. Didn't shake it. Didn't give a nice grasp. Didn't touch him on the back. Didn't say good game, coach. Didn't say good luck the rest of the year. It was, it was a Kleenex. That's what the handshake line was. And Dicker just kind of had to stand there for a moment, like in shock, like, wow, that was my chance and that's all I got? Yeah, that's all you got. Saturday afternoon, North Carolina won. That causes a very different reaction from the winning head coach, right? But still, it seemed like Belichick was a pretty nice guy in that situation. I'm not telling you now, hey, you should change your opinion of Bill Belichick. Not saying that at all. I'm saying Saturday-wise, seemed like he handled himself fairly classy there with ETSU and Will Healy. 6:26 here on this Monday morning. We'll discuss more of ETSU North Carolina coming up later on this morning, as well as Tennessee, Georgia Tech as well. But when we return after the break, Will Healy, head football coach of the Bucs, spoke to Jay Sandoz and Mark Hutzel on the Buccaneers Sports Network broadcast on the post-game show there on Saturday afternoon. We'll hear from the head coach of the Bucs when we return on the Morning Monster and 640 The BX.
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8: Clouds clear throughout the day on Monday with a high of 86 degrees and light winds. Monday night, mostly clear skies and a low of about 64 degrees with light winds heading into your Tuesday. Mostly sunny and hot with a high of around 90 degrees and light winds, and Tuesday night will be mostly clear with a low of around 63 degrees. For Storm Team 11, I'm meteorologist Hannah George. Have a great day.
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1: Thank you, Coach. We'll talk to Brooks Savage in about 2 hours at 8:30. As ETSU announced late last week their basketball schedule for the season after the Bucks. We'll go over that non-conference portion there of Brooks at 8:30 later on this morning. All right. So as we continue on this Monday, Will Healy, after the 35-3 loss to North Carolina, spoke to Jay Sandoz and Mark Hutzel in the Buccaneers Sports Network post-game broadcast Saturday afternoon there at Keenan Stadium in Chapel Hill. Chapel Hill, I don't know exactly how I pronounced that there a moment ago. But either way, here's the comments from the head coach of the Bucks on Saturday afternoon.
12: Coach, to start with it, certainly the start of the game, I think, was kind of what you wanted, right? I mean, you look at it and you get the three and out, you get the ball back, pick up a couple of first downs, couple tough runs for a first down as well. Then the unfortunate pressure kind of led to an interception. Carolina scores, but then again, offensively, you're able to get a couple first downs. I mean, really, honestly, there's 12 plays you can't take back in a change the whole outcome of the game. But offensively, wanting to run the ball, no tackles for a loss on a run play, four sacks, the only thing was giving them a tackle for a loss. When you wanted to get push and get things going with the line running the ball, you're able to do so. I don't got to turn you on. That would help.
13: Can you hear me?
12: Yeah, I got you. It's my fault.
13: I think that the number one thing for these players to understand is the fact that none of that shocks me. The reality of the situation is I felt like we could have success on these guys, but if we did anything that was self-inflicted, we jumped off sides on a fourth and two, we throw a pick, you know, that was a quick game. We got to get rid of the football, right? We miss a field goal off the upright. We get two holding calls on touchdowns, right? Like, if that happens, then all of a sudden it's a 35-3 game against a football team that will expose all of your weaknesses. And competitive is all get out, but, you know, not clean enough and there's no such thing as a moral victory. I get it. But, man, I'm telling you, like, I love coaching this football team. Like, I think we got a chance to be really good. And I'm seeing progress. I'm seeing progress on defense. Our quarterback is a really good player. We ran the ball effectively against a front that is really, really good. And we're going to be just fine. But it still stings when you have opportunities and you don't take advantage.
12: The defense early, some miscommunication again in the secondary. But after the first quarter, it seemed like all of that was cleaned up.
13: And we blitzed and didn't peel on the guy, right? And then the sail route that they throw is very difficult. They had the right call into the right coverage. I thought that was a really good play. But, you know, the one that looks bad is we got a blitz peel, and the guy walks in wide open. So that to me is, and I told the guys this, to me, if you can come to this midfield and you can eliminate all the stuff above the field level and just focus on what's going on the field, then you'll have plenty of success. And I thought our guys did that at times today.
14: Coach, I have to ask you about your quarterback. Obviously, that's a position that's very important. You've got to be impressed. I think he just does a great job. Can you tell me a little bit more about his demeanor as a person? He seems like a very calm, collected individual, a youngster, and I just think you can see it out there. Are we seeing what we think we're seeing from him as far as his playing the football as a quarterback?
13: This environment was not too big for him.
14: No.
13: And there was a poise that he went out on the field with from the first drive that it was like, look, man, if you don't beat yourself, if we don't, you know, not pick up a twist on a third down, like if we don't have self-inflicted wounds, we can move the ball on these guys.
14: Yeah.
13: And for us to have a freshman quarterback making his third start in this stadium against these guys, that's very exciting. You know, again, I'm not sitting here saying we got beat 35-3 by North Carolina and being like, heck yeah. But no, I'm like, you can't talk the positivity out of me with how good this football team's going
14: to
13: be.
14: Well, I was glad to see you guys win the fourth quarter. That's what I wanted to see. I was tickled by that.
13: There,
14: I said, that's what we wanted to do.
13: We're in the hallway down there for an hour and a half waiting on who knows what, right? And these guys, like, they, in the locker room, I said, hey, man, 10 minutes, let's go. And they came out here, and they played their butt off for the last 15 minutes. It's like, they'll fight for you. That's what I've seen. Down 18 to Campbell, sitting in a rain delay, down 28 to nothing, whatever it was, these guys will fight. And they're talented enough, and we're just we got to keep getting better.
14: Jay, you're probably going to ask, but I'd like to know what you and Coach Belichick talked about at the break there when we were discussing the weather.
13: He was unbelievable to me. Like, I'm sure at some point in time you'll sit down with the season and you'll be like, man, that was really cool to compete against Bill Belichick. Like, that was fun. It's fun for Brian Blackman to call plays against Bill Belichick. It's fun for Chad Staggs to call plays against Bobby Petrino, right? Like, fun. What an awesome opportunity for us. And it was not Will Healy versus Bill Belichick. I'm not trying to say that at all. But to be on the same field with a guy that you've watched win six Super Bowls, and he was humble and he was so complimentary of our guys and our team and you know, and the rain delay, like I'm sitting down there and Emily taps me and she's like, I think Coach Belichick is walking across the field. Like, that's not real. You know what I mean? Walking across with his head down. And
14: oh, yeah. That should be you.
12: He walked 100 yards to where you are, not the other way around.
14: We're thinking you go see him, Coach.
13: I should have walked.
14: That's still pretty
13: walking.
14: Cool. Let him do it. See if he's going to do it. That's pretty
13: neat.
14: Been
13: better.
14: That's awesome.
13: And basically, we get to the end of the conversation, and I was like, Coach, I'm not saying this just to suck up to you, but you've been doing this a little bit longer than I have, and I would like your input on what you think is the best scenario. And he was like, here's what I think is best, and that's what we did.
14: That's excellent.
13: He was awesome. Couldn't have been better. So impressed. So complimentary. It was a pleasure.
12: All right. Turn the page on this. You obviously going to one more non-conference game against West Georgia
13: big
12: to
13: game.
12: Get some things right. Then
13: big
12: you
13: game.
12: Jump into conference play. But it's three in a row at home starting Saturday at noon.
13: Saturday at noon is a massive football game. And I have no idea how they've done. I know they've had a really, really difficult schedule. I think they've gone through some things with their head coach and all that stuff. I don't know if any of that has settled yet. But, you know, I know that we got a chance to play at home and we got to keep getting better. And I told the guys, you need to have the same sense of urgency and mindset that you had this past week playing the University of North Carolina as you do playing West Georgia. And if we do that, we will be just fine.
12: The only scare of the game, I thought Harrison came up lame a little bit, but clearly he's went back out. He played.
13: Cramps.
12: Yep, that's what we were hoping.
13: He cramped, yep. He, you know, plays a lot of plays, and I thought it was hot. You know, that was the hottest we've had for sure. A lot of distractions, you know, rain delays and hot and all that type of stuff in this environment, and I thought our guys handled it very, very well. Very, like, execution, cleanliness, so much. I mean, you're playing 160 snaps in a football game. There's going to be some plays in these games where you're like, golly, what if? But I felt like competitively that was not a 35-3 football game. I thought we held our own in a lot of different situations. Kudos to them. When they had chances to bury us and take advantage, they buried us.
12: I thought, you know, special teams kind of lost in the shuffle. A little hit or miss on some things, but two things were great. One, Gardez's individual effort to knock the ball out at the one-yard line.
13: Unbelievable play.
12: And then when Stewart needed to back him up inside the 10, the check back and the coverage area. So they had a couple positive plays,
13: our
12: for sure.
13: Our pooch kicks are really, really good. I think we're getting that down. I didn't think the open field punts aren't where we need them to be yet, but I thought we covered, you know, you and kicked the crap out of the ball on kickoffs, and so that wasn't a factor. You know, we missed a field goal, but he responds, which was really good. I wanted him. It's 35-0, and you're like, golly, man, do I really run a guy out and kick a field goal down 35-0? I feel like such a loser doing that. But I wanted him on 4th and 8. Like, I didn't want to leave without points, and I wanted him to have a chance to respond after missing one early. And so, who knows if that was the right call or not, but that's kind of where my head was.
12: Coach, we appreciate it. We'll talk to you Monday, Coach's show. Look forward to 3 straight at home.
13: Thank you, guys.
14: Go Bucks.
12: All right.
1: There was Jay Sandoz talking to Will Healy, along with Mark Hutzel as well, the former ETSU quarterback who was on the broadcast of Jay on Saturday after ETSU's 35-3 loss on the road at North Carolina. We'll obviously have comments from Will Healy later on the day, as well as he will have his Monday press conference. I believe Mason Mims, quarterback, is going to be part of that today as well. So it'll be his first Monday presser there for the redshirt or sophomore QB. Almost said redshirt freshman, but nope, that's not the case anymore. Sophomore quarterback there for ETSU. And then obviously also you have the ETSU coaches show tonight at 6 o'clock there with Will and Jay from Oak and Anchor Grill in Johnson City. 6:40 on this Monday morning as we continue on the Morning Monster on 6:40 the BXSM. We've got Josh Heupel's postgame comments after the win over Georgia Tech as we continue on the Morning Monster on 640 the BXSM, the Sports Monster.
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21: Kyle Larson snapped a 51-race winless drought in overtime to propel him forward with momentum in the second race of the chase Sunday afternoon at Gateway.
24: Yeah, it feels great. And honestly, I mean, it doesn't feel like it's been 51 races. You know, I feel like we've been in contention and had shots to win and have... You just had to work really hard at it and stay patient and trust in the process.
21: The race was packed with action throughout, including a record number of caution flags, which involved several of the chase contenders throughout the course of the day. With Larson getting the win, it was Alex Bowman finishing second, with Joey Logano, William Byron, and Ross Chastain the top five. Other notables include Carson Hocevar, who was eighth, Denny Hamlin ninth, Christopher Bell was 19th, Chase Elliott 31st, Chase Briscoe 32nd, and Ryan Blaney 35th. Larson's win moves him into second in the standings behind point leader Denny Hamlin, who holds a 9-point advantage. Christopher Bell, Ryan Blaney, and Tyler Reddick complete the rest of the top five. The Cup Series now heads off to Thunder Valley, Tennessee to race at the Bristol Motor Speedway in the Bass Pro Shops Night Race at Bristol. The action begins this Saturday evening. And with the Monday Morning Race Recap on the Motor Racing Network, I'm Tim Cattelfamo, reporting from St. Louis, Missouri.
8: This morning, partly cloudy skies, clouds clear throughout the day on Monday with a high of 86 degrees and light winds. Monday night, mostly clear skies and a low of about 64 degrees with light winds heading into your Tuesday. Mostly sunny and hot with a high of around 90 degrees and light winds, and Tuesday night will be mostly clear with a low of around 63 degrees. For Storm Team 11, I'm meteorologist Hannah George. Have a great day.
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1: 6:47 this Monday morning. Tennessee knocks off Georgia Tech 45-24. We'll spend a lot of time recapping and coming up in hour number two. But Josh Heupel spoke to the media in Atlanta Saturday night after the 21-point win over the Yellow Jackets.
25: End of the day, you can look around the country and understand that every week's its own entity, its own week. Proud of our team to come here, get a win, play the way that we needed to ultimately to end up on the right side of the scoreboard. Obviously there's a bunch of things to clean up, special teams early. Offensively, some of the penalties that changed the way the game's played. defensively, a lot of really solid things, and then second half not up to the standard, and certainly the fourth quarter, the penalties, just not very good. So, and that's, multiple phases of the game. So, disappointed in that, but I've also learned and understand that, yeah, you better appreciate every win too. So, open it up.
2: Questions? David.
3: Justin, you talk about Dwan Morris. Yeah. I know he had the late one, but he also had, I think, three carries for 29 yards in that drive of late and a half.
25: Yeah, the young guy that, through the course of spring, you guys know that we have liked, I've liked where he's grown, matured, and what he's done. Through training camp as well. So not surprised with anything that he did tonight, and I say that as a compliment to him. He's ready to play at a really high level. So love what we saw from him.
2: Ben, then Adam.
4: Josh, the momentum of this game was pretty up and down throughout. Do you feel like you learned anything?
25: Welcome to college football. Go play the next play. Every week's its own identity, right? Like, you can look across the country, see scores. If you want to try to compare scores, that's just not real. This game comes down to a call, a play, a 6-inch step, communication. Like, it's hard. So, end of the day, pleased to get a win here. There is, and I said it to the team in there, there's so much that we have to learn from. If we take ownership of that as a staff and as players, then we have a chance to gain ground and become a better football team.
2: So Josh, how did your team react, you think, when there were lulls and there were opportunities where it looked like Georgia Tech could get back in the game? How do you think your guys handled that?
25: I thought the competitive composure, the look in their eye, they went and played the next play. And that's, something that I stress, we stress. You want to look at scoreboard early, it's not real. You just got to keep plugging away and keep playing. And so each play is a play that will change the way the games play. Can be the difference in the game. So you got to fight to be on the right side of it, knowing perfection's probably not attainable in this game.
2: Austin.
3: Josh, you've referenced the week-to-week thing multiple times now. Do you talk to your team about that? Before the game, do you reference games like what happened with Oklahoma State and Oregon today? Because, your team was a big favorite coming in. Everybody's picking them. Are you pretty transparent about, hey, the elephant in the room says this, but we look at what's going on?
25: Yeah, if you want to get caught up in looking at the ticker on the bottom of the TV and the prediction, point spread, percentage of chance to win, all that, whatever. You're going to get your butt beat. It comes down to your preparation. It comes down to being dialed into your game plan, to being on the competitive edge every day during the week to gain the ground that you need to, and then certainly at the end of the week in your competitive spirit to go play. Our guys hear it all the time. We got to be the same competitor every day inside of our building, and certainly on game day too. So, I referenced it in the locker room too. That's also why you got to appreciate wins. It's not always perfect, but you better appreciate them too.
3: Josh, what did you see from Faison tonight? How did you feel like he handled the first game?
25: The stat sheet's not going to be elite. I actually really liked the way he played the game. I thought he was composed. He handled himself in situational football pretty well. First game on the road, 18 years old, handled himself well, took care of it. Scrambled, made some plays. There's a couple things that he's going to learn from and get better from. But all in all, really good. He had a great look, demeanor. He's been consistent in that way.
2: Mike and Vince here on the coaching.
5: Josh, with Jeremiah Thielen, you guys have used him out on the edge in the past couple weeks. What makes him suited to do that, both physically and mentally?
25: Tough, relentless, plays with fundamentals and technique. He's smart, understands what we're doing defensively, high level of communication, and understands what he's seen on the other side of the ball. And obviously, big time pick when he was dropping tonight, but is a big asset to us. Yeah.
5: How hard is that for a guy who's spent more experience?
25: Yeah, I think, you know, the fundamentals and the technique early in that teaching pattern, he realized and recognized that he had to spend time on that. Our defensive staff, Coach Knowles, Coach Inge, you know, Coach Brodigan, Coach AJ, all of those guys, they've done a really good job of cross-training and developing that part of the game, intentional in our individual periods, to get those guys comfortable and ready to go play there.
7: What did you think of those two interceptions? Obviously, we just talked about T-Lander, but Lane's all pick six as well.
25: Yeah, T-Lander's changed the game, you know, the swing in momentum with Dejan, you know, reading it, recognizing it, pulling the pin, and attacking the football was a huge play in the football game. You know, big time play by him.
2: Paige and then Steven.
9: The fourth quarter, the stop that you guys got as the drive continued into the fourth quarter, I think it was T-Lander, then Amari being able to get stops there, just being able to kind of flip the page, like you mentioned, and have such a big stop in the red zone.
25: Yeah, mentality on defense is give us an inch and we'll defend it, and they continue to defend and play the next play.
11: Josh, a lot of the rushing yards for you guys came between the tackles.
25: Yeah, a whole big holding call on the one perimeter run, you know, late in the game. But
11: just, I mean, what it says about the toughness of you guys to kind of go inside there.
25: Yeah, the run game, you know, as you're fitting in, you're getting a feel for, you know, what you're seeing on the other side of the line of scrimmage. It's a little bit like a boxing match where you're feeling the opponent out and ultimately, you know, the threes and fours became sixes and sevens, and then ultimately late you start popping a couple of them too. Desan Brame, big time block on the last one. You know, he's done a tremendous job just growing, and but I thought our tight ends for most of the night did a really good job. There's some things that we got to clean up, and proud of, you know, all of the offensive linemen. I'm going to say the five guys up front, but it's, you know, more like seven, eight. So.
2: It's
25: important for us to get better every single week. You come play a quality opponent on the road. You know, for our young guys, getting a taste of what it looks and feels like on the road, I think will help us as we continue to go through the season and ultimately end up on the road. There's a lot of things that we got to clean up on that side of it as a staff and as a team. But if our team is willing to take ownership and enjoy the win, but when we come back on Monday, get a lot better from it, then we'll have a chance to continue to grow, and that's what good teams do.
2: Austin and David.
3: Two things, JJ
25: Finch
3: not available tonight.
25: Yeah, wasn't available. Didn't practice through the week.
3: And then as a coach, does it ever get lost on you when you walk out there and you see that amount of orange?
25: I'm going to be honest. Bill did a bad job of reminding me. That's how I should have started tonight. Catching strays, buddy. Legitimately, like, we leave our hotel and you see nothing but orange and white on the way here. You know, from older fans that have been here for a lot of generations to some new ones that don't know how to tie their shoes yet. You walk into the stadium 60 minutes before kickoff for me, and majority of the crowd's orange, Tennessee. It's pretty special. I've said it before, this fan base is the best in college sports, and so we don't take that for granted and appreciate them.
12: Jackson talked in the preseason about that next step in his development being studying the opponents, and he wanted to know what every team was doing.
25: Jackson.
12: Ross, from a punt block standpoint. Yeah. Do you think he overthought that as far as, you know, just getting
25: the
12: ball?
25: Yes, he did. Yeah. Yep. He'll learn from it. We'll be better for it. But, yes, it's the first time he's done that in his career. And, you know, those guys take a lot of pride. You know, sometimes you get defined by one play in the game. We're fortunate that we overcame that play. But he'll learn from it. And ultimately, we got to be better than that.
2: Last one, Ben.
4: Josh, how would you assess the right side of your offensive line, especially having to manage some bodies being in and out? Going down to injury?
25: Just in general, I thought the offensive line played really good football tonight. And the right side, you know, Jesse gets banged up late. You know, we had a false start penalty that was critical in the third quarter, late in the third quarter. But all in all, really good night from them. It's hard to rush for 300 yards, you know what I'm saying? And anyways, proud of those guys.
1: There's Josh Heupel talking to the media in Atlanta Saturday night after Tennessee's 45-24 win over Georgia Tech. 6:58 here on this Monday morning, 1 hour down, 3 more to go. Coming up in hour number 2, we're going to dive deeper into the recap of Tennessee's win over the Yellow Jackets. We're going to get into the good and the bad of the performance there by the Vols in the victory over Georgia Tech. We're going to also give away our grand prize of the Bristol Motor Speedway Rockin' Racing here for WXSM. Somebody's going to take home a 4-pack of tickets to the Bass Pro Shops America's Night Race on Saturday night and a weekend parking pass. One of our 15 previous winners will be that grand prize winner. We'll get to that there in hour number 2, and some total college football thoughts. Texas's comeback over Ohio State, Oklahoma's loss at Michigan, Alabama's second half blowout of Kentucky after a rough first half in Lexington, and Oregon losing at Oklahoma State. We'll get to all that as well. Brooke Savage at 8:30, Deb Williams at 9:10, Jerry Caldwell at 9:30 as we continue on the Morning Monster on 640 the BXSM.
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13: We spent all offseason saying if the Cowboys are a little bit better on defense, they could be contenders. We didn't ask the question, what if the Cowboys are just as bad on defense? America's team lost 28-20 last night at the hands of the Giants in New York after Jackson Dart went 23-29, 230 yards and 3 touchdowns. I'm Drake Toll.
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2: 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I'm Jacob Towns on 640 WXSM, the sports monster, 101.5 WQUT HD2 as well. Top 25 college football scores from the weekend. Beginning on Friday night, it was number 24 Louisville routing Villanova 59-13. Number 25 Virginia rolling past Michael Vick and Norfolk State 59-3. Then on Saturday, number 3 Notre Dame shutting out Rice 52-0. Number 5 Indiana shutting out Howard 55-0. Number 6 Oregon losing on the road to Oklahoma State 39-31. The Cowboys the previous week had lost to Trey Lamb, the former ETSU head coach in Tulsa, by 2 touchdowns at Tulsa. Come back at home and upset the number 6 team in the country, Oregon, 39-31. Number 21, Iowa over Iowa State, 16-13. Number 22, Houston, route Southern, 77-6. Number 13, Texas Tech survives on the road to Oregon State, 35-24. It was number 14, USC, rolling past Louisiana, 49-30. Number 15, BYU, getting a win in the Big 12 over Arizona, 28-17. Number 16, Penn State over Temple, 27-9. Number 17, SMU, 56-10 over UC Davis. And number 19, Washington survives a late Hail Mary heave from Utah State. Huskies win by 2, 16-14. New AP Top 25 poll released on Sunday afternoon. Texas, after a win over Ohio State, is the new number one, as they got 56 first-place votes this week. Georgia's up to number 2, Notre Dame 3, Indiana 4, Miami 5. Ohio State drifts down to number 6 in the rankings this week after the loss to Texas. LSU did pick up a first-place vote at number 7 in the rankings. Tennessee moved up to number 15 this week there in the poll. Also, Oregon stayed inside the top 25 even after the loss, as they drift down to number 21. In the coaches poll this week, Texas is also the new number one of Georgia, Notre Dame, Indiana, Miami running at the top 5. Ohio State in there at number 6 as well after the loss there to the Longhorns. Tennessee moves up to number 14 this week in the ranking. NFL scores from Sunday. Bengals take down the Buccaneers 33-27. It was the Steelers over the Falcons 20-13. Raiders pick up the first win of the season over the Dolphins 27-13. Lions in overtime over the Saints 31-30. It was the Bears over the Panthers 59-37. Vikings take down the Packers 39-22. Titans fall to the Jets 23-10. It was the Jaguars right on the Browns 34-10. Eagles over the Commanders 24-22. Ravens rolling past the Colts on the road 41-23. Josh Allen and the Bills winning over the Texans 36-31. It was the Cardinals over the Chargers 26-14. And on Sunday night, Giants defeating the Cowboys 28-20. Rams defensive end Myles Garrett is going to undergo knee surgery. He'll be placed on injured reserve. He'll miss a number of weeks here in the regular season for their big offseason pickup there in the trade with the Cleveland Browns. MLB scores from Sunday. It was the Phillies over the Braves 9-4. The Reds defeat the Brewers 4-3 in Milwaukee. And Kyle Larson gets his first win in 51 races as he ends his winless streak there for the win at the Worldwide Technology Raceway there at Gateway, as Kyle Larson pulls off the win on Sunday as he defeats Joey Logano there for victory in the second race of the chase. He moves up to number 2 in the points behind Denny Hamlin. That's your Monster Sports Update on this Monday morning. I'm Jacob Townsend on 640 the BXSM, the Sports Monster.
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7: This morning, partly cloudy skies, clouds clear throughout the day on Monday with a high of 86 degrees and light winds. Monday night, mostly clear skies and a low of about 64 degrees with light winds heading into your Tuesday. Mostly sunny and hot with a high of around 90 degrees and light winds, and Tuesday night will be mostly clear with a low of around 63 degrees. For Storm Team 11, I'm meteorologist Hannah George. Have a great day.
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9: 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ETSU falls North Carolina on Saturday as the Bucks fall 35-3 in Chapel Hill there to the Tar Heels. That included that 80-minute lightning delay in between the third and fourth quarters on Saturday afternoon. Mason Mims, ETSU's quarterback, went 23-31, 178 yards passing with an interception. The lone score of the day came in the fourth quarter after the lightning delay on a field goal by Ewan Johnson. That try was the only points there for the Bucks on the afternoon. They get set to host West Georgia to begin a three-game homestand Saturday at noon with pregame at 10:30 here on the Sports Monster. Elsewhere in the SoCon, it was Furman picking up the first SoCon win of the season. They go on the way to beat the two-time defending SoCon champions Mercer, 20-13 there for the Paladins. It was also Tennessee Tech over Samford, 45-19. Furman, Tennessee Tech, and now Wofford all have one win in conference play. Elsewhere, Western Carolina fell on the road to Cincinnati, 62-10. It was Chattanooga losing at Eastern Kentucky, 22-17. The Citadel losing at home in double overtime to Charleston Southern, 26-20. The Citadel's had an odd start to the season. They get blown out by Wofford in week zero. Week one, they travel to FBS foe Charlotte and win in triple overtime. And then they come back home and lose in their in-city battle there to Charleston Southern in double OT at home this past weekend, 26-20. VMI loses at home to Bucknell, 14-3. Wofford had the lead going into the fourth quarter against Kent State, but it was Kent State routing the Terriers in the fourth quarter. They go on to win by 21, 36-15. Tennessee picks up the win on the road at Georgia Tech on Saturday night, 45-24, led by Deshaun Bishop with a big night for him. 20 rushes, 447 yards, a career high, and two touchdowns. Faison Brandon also threw for two TDs there for the freshman quarterback. There was a scary moment in the game, though, with two Georgia Tech defenders running into each other, Jalen Mbakwe running into his teammate defensive lineman. Then for him, Mbakwe had to be stretchered off the field and taken immediately to a hospital there in the Atlanta area. He was released from the hospital with some good news there on Sunday there for the Georgia Tech cornerback. Elsewhere in the SEC, beginning on Friday night in the Border War, it was number 23 Missouri routing Kansas 38-21 in the second half in Lawrence. On Saturday, it was number 4 Texas coming back from trouble by 20 going into the fourth quarter to beat number 1 Ohio State 24-23. Number 10 Texas A&M over Arizona State 48-20. Number 11 Oklahoma losing in the Big House to Michigan 17-10. Therefore, the Sooners. Mississippi State traveling to Minnesota and routing the Gophers 38-13. Vanderbilt surviving Delaware 35-26 at home. Arkansas being routed on the road by Utah 43-10. Number 2 Georgia taking down Western Kentucky 73-20. Number 8 LSU over Louisiana Tech 45-14. Number 9 Ole Miss over Charlotte 41-9. Auburn defeating Southern Miss 43-8. Florida over Campbell 52-3. And South Carolina defeating Towson 45-9. Shouldn't forget the one SEC game in the first SEC game of the season. Number 12 Alabama over Kentucky 45-17. Local college football scores from the weekend saw Tuscum defeat Emory Henry in the biggest win of the Billy Taylor era there with the Pioneers. They knock off the Wasps 28-26. It was Carson Newman defeating Wingate to stay undefeated 24-23. UVA Wise losing at home to Anderson on homecoming 39-21. The Tennessee Titans postponed Chris Johnson's Ring of Honor ceremony that was scheduled for yesterday due to unforeseen circumstances due to Chris Johnson and his family not being able to travel to Nashville for the ceremony. The Titans said with that being the case, they wanted to wait until a time when he would hopefully be able to join the Titans there for the ceremony at Nissan Stadium. High school football scores from Friday night. Oak Ridge takes down Dobbins Bennett 42-38. Happy Valley over Hampton 44-16. It was Elizabethan shutting out Volunteer 28-0. Unicoi County over Chucky Doak 48-21. Science Hill shutting out Bearden 35-0. Morristown West defeating David Crockett 28-14. It was Sevier County rolling by Daniel Boone 69-0. Tennessee High taking down Cock County 66-0. Hardin Valley defeating Westridge 45-14. Cherokee over Granger 35-0. Greenville defeating Seymour 42-7. It was South Green over North Green 41-6. Eagleton Academy defeating Sullivan East 39-6. Cloudland shutting out Hancock County 48-0. Cosby over Unica 62-8. Johnson County getting their first one of the season in a shutout fashion over Ashe County of North Carolina 26-0. And Providence Academy over West Green 19-6. And in the other ETSU sports this weekend in volleyball, ETSU defeated East Carolina in 5 sets before losing to Wake Forest in 5 sets. In men's soccer, the Bucks defeated Belmont 4-3. And in women's soccer last night, it was a 1-1 draw with Radford. 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
9: 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We got Brooke Savage, head coach of the ETSU men's basketball team, going to join us at 8:30 next hour, talking about the non-conference schedule that was released late last week there for the Bucks on Thursday there for them. We'll discuss that there coming up at 8:30 in hour number 3. Also in the final hour, We'll have Deb Williams of AutoWeek.com recapping obviously Kyle Larson's win, a much-needed win for him on Sunday there at the Gateway, and then obviously also getting set for Bristol Motor Speedway weekend there with the Thursday night doubleheader, Friday night Food City 300, Saturday night there as well with the Bass Pro Shops America's Night Race, third leg of the chase. We'll discuss it there with Deb, as well as also Jerry Caldwell, President and General Manager of Bristol Motor Speedway, who will join us at 9:30 in the final hour of the show on this Monday morning. So a lot to get to here on this Monday. Jacob Townsend with you on this Monday morning. That includes, obviously, Tennessee's 45-24 win over Georgia Tech. As you look back at the performance there for the Vols, we're going to get to some good, some bad of it there coming up later on this hour. But just looking back at the overall matchup, you jump out there early with your defense just absolutely commanding the first drive against the Yellow Jackets, forcing a three and out. You then muff the punt there for Quay Moss. He's able to recover it, so able to avert the disaster. Deshaun Bishop, first offensive play, runs 33 yards. Now he gets a little bit banged up on the play, had to exit, sort of missed some time there. There was a lot of people asking, hey, why wasn't he on the field for a good portion of the first half? I'm guessing he was dealing with whatever the bang up was there for him. Beyond that, though, he ended up being okay, so we'll get to him here in a moment. And then after that, it was obviously a 25-yard touchdown pass from Faison Brandon to Ethan Davis to get the Vols on the board. And it was a very much pro-Tennessee crowd. Oh, certainly over half of the stadium. I know there was people that out there this morning that were there at Bobby Dodd. Maybe you guys have a better read on it, but at least from the TV perspective, at least over half, maybe even 60, 70% of that stadium was orange on Saturday night. And with that being the case, you could feel and sense that moment when Faison throws the touchdown to Ethan Davis, the crowd was ready to burst a little bit. Problem was, Georgia Tech responded well. Give them credit. They responded well because they then answered with a long, methodical drive that didn't end in the touchdown, but ended with them getting points with a field goal to make it 7-3. And then their defense responded with pitching a three and out, I should say, on the next drive, which then led the Jackson Ross and the Tennessee punt team coming on the field. And for whatever reason, Jackson Ross decided to take his time. And I know he does the rugby-style kick. He's Australian. I get that. That's fine. Do what you got to do. But understand there's pressure coming, fella. And Georgia Tech was coming at him, and he just stood there for a moment and then attempted the kick, which was obviously blocked off the face mask of the Georgia Tech defender, who then went on to recover in the end zone for a touchdown. Georgia Tech then had the lead 10-7. Where you're sitting here, you're going, well, Tennessee jumped on this thing early, but boy, this escalated quickly to where Georgia Tech has the lead. Now, as I mentioned last hour, there was no point while watching that game where I really felt any danger of Tennessee losing. Even that win at the end of the first quarter, Georgia Tech was still leading 10-7. To where you're watching the game and you're still going, yeah, Tennessee's by a good bit, though, still the better team. And in most cases, not in all, but in most cases, that usually ends up winning out. So with that belief, here came Tennessee responding. Now, we're going to get to a little bit more about Faison coming up later on. You're going to look at the final stat sheet and go, really? That's his final stats? 10-21? Yeah, that was the final stats there for Faison. Less than 200 yards passing, but yet did have two touchdowns through the air there for Faison as well. Therefore, the Tennessee quarterback. But it wasn't like he had some sort of high-flying performance there from him when it came to throwing the football on Saturday night. But he was able to respond. What he did really well in response was after the Georgia Tech touchdown on the block punt, 10-7, they then were backed up into a 3rd-and-11. You're down by 3. The crowd that is gold and blue for Georgia Tech is starting to get involved. They're starting to see an opportunity. And what does Faison do to respond? On 3rd-and-11, he takes a deep shot down the sideline and connects with Rodarius Jackson for 45 yards. For 45 yards, he finds Rodarius Jackson in the Georgia Tech territory. But then once again, not able to move the chains quickly. You lead into a 4th-and-2. You're sitting there and you're going, all right, how are you going to answer here? Well, simply, and I'm yelling for it at home, I'm going, at some point, use his legs. You haven't used the legs yet. 4th-and-2, or even on the play before in a 3rd-and-short, that's calling for a great opportunity to use number 11's legs. They did so on 4th and 2. Not sure it was the call. He had Ethan Davis, the tight end, rolling out there on a wheel route right outside the play, or maybe it was a drag, on the drag route. Didn't go to him. I guess he's maybe a little bit scared of the linebacker that was catching up to Ethan Davis there, that maybe that ball could be deflected and lead into an incompletion and the turnover on downs. He dodges the defender in the backfield, dives for the marker, needed two, got 3 yards there for the Tennessee first down, and able to move the chains and able to then move on and continue the Tennessee drive, which then led to them taking back the lead there in a few moments. So, with all of that, Tennessee was able to respond well. Tennessee responded well throughout the game in those situations. And there was never a moment, once again, where I came away going, oh, Tennessee's in danger here. Watch out now. Now, here's, that doesn't mean the Georgia Tech didn't do some good things. I thought in the third quarter specifically, when Tennessee's leading by 14 at the half, to where you're going, hey, this is sort of a moment here where Tennessee can kind of get lost a little bit. Tennessee, if they don't take advantage of something here, they can sort of get Georgia Tech sort of in a rhythm. They're letting Georgia Tech just move the ball down the field. They're keeping everything in front of them, a little bit bend but don't break on defense there for Tennessee. But guess what? At the end of it all, it didn't hurt them. It didn't hurt them at all. Now, do I think this defense is now going to be something that's going to carry this team? I don't. I was listening to a few people yesterday talk about, well, this is kind of reminding them of the Tennessee game at Oklahoma in 2024. It didn't remind me of that game at all. The only way you could say that game last night reminded you of that game at Oklahoma 2 years ago is because of the stat sheet for FaZe on Saturday night to the stat sheet that night of Nico Iamaliava. That's the only way you can describe it. Because what they really did that night was they relied upon their defense because their defense was really good. I'm not sure we're there yet to have that conversation with this defense. Maybe we get there. I don't know. We're not there right now. Not through two games. Not against games against Furman and Georgia Tech. And that night, they decided to salt away the game to where they didn't ever pass the ball barely at all in the second half. Sure, they were A-OK with posting 23 or whatever the final score was that night and saying that was enough, Oklahoma can't score. That's not how I felt they looked at the Georgia Tech game Saturday night. I think they just saw an opportunity where, all right, we have a running game that can run. And again, we're going to get to the good and the bad coming up in a few moments. I'm still not sold on this offensive line. They had a subpar performance against Furman in week one. They, I felt, were at best against Georgia Tech Saturday night. You're going to go, wait a second. Deshaun Bishop ran for a career high in yards. Yeah. DeJuan Morris had a long touchdown right late in the game. Yeah. That's great. I think it's because of the running backs. I don't think it's because of the offensive line. Deshaun Bishop ran for 147. DeJuan Morris ran for nearly 100. You ran for over 300 yards as a team. I didn't see it was because of some sort of wide gaping holes that were created by the offensive line. I saw patience from the running backs able to find something themselves and then make a big play out of it. Like the 33-yard run on the first play by Bishop. Like his first touchdown run. Like his second touchdown run. Yeah, there was a hole for DeJuan Morris late. Yes, at midway through the fourth quarter, when you're already up 38-24, after Brent Key decided to go for a 4th and goal at the 14, and Georgia Tech's defense is like, really, this is what we're going to do? And they were there at that point, we're ready to wave the white flag. Yes, there was a hole opened up there. I didn't watch that game and went, man, this offensive line is dominating Georgia Tech's front line. I thought the running backs were really, really good Saturday night. In moments where the offensive line didn't do a ton for them, I thought they stepped up. That was my biggest sort of reaction, biggest read from Saturday night was, these running backs are as good as we thought they were. Now, the depth of that, we know Deshaun Bishop's really good. DeJuan Morris had a really good Saturday night. Javon Gordon got banged up. We'll see what his status is moving forward. We'll see also where he sort of falls in this hierarchy of the running backs as well. Right now, I think you sort of look at it and go, well, the depth of the running back room is really good. Who else is going to step up around that? Because right now the wide receivers didn't have some amazing night. Faison Brandon, I thought, made a lot of the right decisions, but it wasn't because he blew away Georgia Tech with his talent. I thought he blew him away with really maturity. and good decision-making on the field to where I thought Bob Wischus and Lewis Redding brought up a really good point about midway through the fourth quarter where Bob just looked at Lewis there on the ESPN broadcast and went, do you think he's made a bad decision all night? And Lewis is like, no, I don't. Like, it's easy to just go back and look at the stats and go 10 of 21, 148. That's underwhelming. Yeah, but he didn't put the ball in harm's way. He didn't make a bad decision. Even on his incompletions, it wasn't because I thought he made bad decisions. I thought he threw the ball away a few times. Now, that doesn't mean he didn't make some poor passes. That happens. He's not going to throw a perfect game. This isn't going to be T. Martin against South Carolina every single week. You're not going to see the perfect game out there from your freshman quarterback at 18 years old in his second career start, first ever road start. I thought Faison was good Saturday night. I thought he was good. I thought DeShawn Bishop was great. That's what I was talking with someone Saturday night, a Tennessee alum is what I'll say. I was talking with them Saturday night, and all my response was in one moment, I said, Bishop's just so good. And this is a guy that, again, is one of the great stories. Walk on from Knoxville, from Carnes, gets a scholarship, sits behind Dylan Sampson in 2024. Now, I thought Bob and Lewis did a really nice job telling his story of, hey, early on as a walk-on, he was this close to being told to walk off. Not because of his play, but because of his attitude, because of the things he was doing around the program. They were like, hey, get it together or get out. And guess what? He got it together. To the point of where you start looking ahead here for his averages, to where if he's back in 2027, there's a path for him to become Tennessee's all-time leading rusher. There is. The problem is you've already reserved a good amount of cash next season in that running back room, and it's not for DeShawn Bishop. It's for the guy that's playing in Chattanooga right now at the Baylor Academy in David Gabriel George, DGG. Will that lead to DeShawn not coming back? Obviously, running backs most of the time go early in the NFL draft. I'm not sure what DeShawn's fit is there in the NFL at the moment, but we'll see how that sort of all plays out. But you look at that there, you can start seeing that path for him to try to get there, as have so many other guys. Just in my lifetime over the last 20 years, think about the path that was created for Arian Foster to get there. Think about the path that was created for Jalen Hurd to get to that record, and yet nobody's able to get there. It's kind of like it's not Lou Gehrig, it's not Joe DiMaggio, it's not Cal Ripken Jr., but for some reason, anybody who sort of starts to sniff that record of the all-time leading rushing record there for Tennessee, it's just, oh, something happens. Oh, they get mental problems there with Arian at times, and then obviously he has a fumbling issue to the point of where, hey, maybe Montario Hardesty should be your running back, and then it becomes Jalen Hurd wants to be a wide receiver or a tight end because he thinks that's where his NFL future is. And you're like, hey, running back's working out pretty well for you right now. Can we worry about right now? No? Okay. And he ends up leaving in the middle of the South Carolina game. Like, I don't know if any of that's going to happen with DeShawn Bishop. I hope not. But for some reason, anytime you start having that conversation with guys who can get to that record, something ends up happening with them. But right now, DeShawn Bishop's been just terrific. And he was phenomenal Saturday night. There's no bad things to say about his performance. Averaged 7.3 yards per carry Saturday night. 2 touchdowns, career high in rushing. He was the difference maker for Tennessee in a game where I'm not sure if they needed one, but they had one. There in DeShawn Bishop in the win over Georgia Tech. All right, we're going to do some good and bad for Tennessee coming up after the break. Good? Well, I'm guessing you already sort of gather what one of those good is. How about bad? We're going to get to that as well as we continue on the Morning Monster, and we're going to name our grand prize winner for Bristol Motor Speedway, our ticket giveaway. Who's going to get a 4-pack of Bristol Motor Speedway tickets to Bass Pro Shops Night Race and a weekend parking pass to go with already the 4-pack of tickets they've received for Thursday and Friday this week? You'll find out as we continue on the Morning Monster and 640 the BXSM.
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7: This morning, partly cloudy skies, clouds clear throughout the day on Monday with a high of 86 degrees and light winds. Monday night, mostly clear skies and a low of about 64 degrees with light winds heading into your Tuesday. Mostly sunny and hot with a high of around 90 degrees and light winds, and Tuesday night will be mostly clear with a low of around 63 degrees. For Storm Team 11, I'm meteorologist Hannah George. Have a great day.
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9: Thank you, Coach. 7:35 on this Monday morning. As we continue on the Morning Monster and 640 WXSM, the Sports Monster. We're going to get back to ETSU's loss to North Carolina coming up. We'll get into a recap there of the loss to the Tar Heels for the Bucks coming up in hour number three. Prior to talking to Brooke Savage, ETSU men's basketball coach, 8:30. Also coming up in about 10 minutes, 12 minutes or so when we go to break, we'll announce our Bristol Motor Speedway grand prize winner here on the Morning Monster as well. So good, bad for Tennessee out of the win out of Georgia Tech. Should we start off positive or negative? You know what? I'm feeling nice this morning. Let's start off positive. We're going to start off positive. Positives, Deshaun Bishop. Number one, good. Whatever your ranking of good is right now for Tennessee, Deshaun Bishop has to be at the top of the list. He has to be right there as the number one guy. There's a conversation to have of the question of, okay, if you have Deshaun Bishop, who is more important to the team right now, Deshaun Bishop or Faison Brandon? Like the idea of, okay, let's just say, heaven forbid, one of them gets banged up. Who would hurt the team more? Who would hurt the team not having him more? Could you survive better if George McIntyre, quarterback Deshaun Bishop at running back, or Faison Brandon at quarterback, DeJuan Morris, Javon Gordon, Justin Baker, that crew at running back without Deshaun Bishop? That's a conversation you don't usually have very often. You could have had that conversation very strongly in 2024 with Nico Iamaleava and Dylan Sampson. But it's not a conversation you have very often, certainly in this era, and certainly in this time where it feels like the running backs could just be interchangeable in Josh Heupel's system. Remember we had that conversation around the David Gabriel George recruitment was, hey, you're investing a lot of money here in a spot that feels kind of everybody is just going to get in there and rush for 1,000 yards. What was it? His 37th game in the last 5 years or 6 years with at least where the team rushed for at least 200 yards. I think it was the number Saturday night there for Tennessee. Only three other teams have a number like that for them in the last 6 years, and the other three teams are the academies, Army, Navy, and Air Force. And Tennessee, there's four schools who've done that. One of these is not like the other. So Deshaun Bishop, though, feels like a guy that's able to carry a team at the moment. Whether or not it's going to play out that way once you get into SEC play, who knows? Because I still come back to the offensive line issues, which we're going to get to in a moment, to where, okay, he's able to find his own holes right now against Furman, able to find his own holes right now against Georgia Tech. Is he going to be able to do that against Texas? DJ Durkin's defense in Auburn? He's going to be able to do that against Alabama and South Carolina and Texas A&M and LSU later on in the season? Seems unlikely to me. We'll see what happens. All right. Number one of the good. Number two, the secondary. The secondary for Tennessee is on the list of the good. And they should be. DeJuan Lane at the pick six. I thought he had a chance for a second one later on in the game where he read it again, reading the screens perfectly. DeJuan Lane nearly overran the play. He read it so perfectly on the pick six. He actually made a nice catch on it, then they keep his balance and keep running there for the interception. They've done a really nice job with the secondary early part of this year to where, because their safeties are so improved, they're able to keep everything off over the top. Nothing's coming out over the top right now through the first two games. Doesn't mean that may not change moving forward with better quarterbacks, better receivers, better offensive systems, who knows. But right now, that's the way it's played out, and their corners have won their matchups to where you don't – there wasn't a time, Saturday night, where you felt like bad about them going down the field. Okay, sure. Alberto, take your shot. No, it's going to be screen games. It's going to be across the middle, 6-7 yards to your tight end, that sort of stuff. They're going to try to cut you at the 1,000 paper cuts, and there just wasn't enough time to do so there for Georgia Tech. I thought Tennessee did a really nice job with that there on Saturday night. Elsewhere in the good category, I'm going to go phase on Brandon's mind. Maturity. It's not his play specifically. That wasn't what stood out to you Saturday night, at least not for me. There was a couple plays, sure. There was the run there on 4th and 2. There was a couple of throws. Sure, they were fine. It wasn't the play, though. It was his mind. That in a moment when it could have gotten a little bit out of control for him, you're down 10-7. It's late first quarter. The whatever crowd there was there for Georgia Tech was getting a little bit rowdy. Their defense was seeing a little bit of blood in the water. You just had a 3-and-out. You're this close to getting a second one. Your offensive line's not giving you a ton of time. They're not opening up holes for the run game. Deshaun Bishop standing on the sideline, dealing with an injury except for the first offensive play. All this different stuff's happening. And you respond with a 45-yard throw. And then later on, you respond with reading it right and running it. You're able to respond with, hey, let's don't force anything here. And you could tell there was moments where he got frustrated. There's the clip out there right now on social media of him being frustrated and Josh Heupel saying, hey, slow down. Everything's good. And Josh smiled at him. And it was a really good, I thought, example of being able to handle a quarterback and specifically handle a young quarterback. A lot of these QB guys handle it so well, I think, because so many of the times over the years, and this goes back to Spurrier, Jimbo Fisher, I thought, had this to him where it was just always yelling and screaming at the quarterbacks, which if that works for your guy, great. But it doesn't work with everybody. Heupel, Lane Kiffin, I think, is this way. Lane, and I thought Herbstreit brought this up really good in the LSU-Clemson broadcast, not this past weekend, but last weekend, where something was happening, and Sam Levitt made a mistake. I don't even think it was the first interception. I think it was something later on where maybe he just missed a receiver, whatever it was, didn't like the decision. And Lane could have went over there and just lit into him. Sam Levitt's a veteran. You should know better, all this different stuff. Not what Lane did. Lane was calm. Lane was not screaming. He wasn't yelling. He was just talking to Sam Levitt. Tell me the last time you saw Lane Kiffin scream and yell at a quarterback. I don't remember it. I remember him yelling at Sam Levitt so far this year, or Trinidad Chambliss last year, or Jackson Dart, or Matt Corral. Like, I don't remember a time where Blake Sims, Jake Coker, Jalen Hurts at Alabama, Matt Barkley, no. Do you remember him yelling at Jonathan Crompton? I don't. Tell me you remember Josh Heupel yelling at a quarterback. Hendon? No. Joe? No. Nico? No. Aguilar? No. Two games in, Faison? No. I'm not saying it's not possible. It's about the message that you're sending there in that moment to where, hey, this thing's getting out of hand. Your guy's probably feeling it. Why don't you do the opposite? It kind of goes back to my feelings of why I've always kind of been a little bit skeptical of ETSU not having either their offensive coordinator or their quarterback's coach this season on the sideline. Now, credit to Mason Mims. Mason Mims feels like a guy that's calm, cool, and collected himself to where maybe he doesn't need that kind of talk from someone. But chances are at some point this year, he may actually need that conversation. And you can put on the headset, you can put in the helmet at the C2P and all that great stuff. You can talk to each other. Doesn't matter, though, if you can't, I believe in my mind, see the person eye to eye. And Will Healy's a fine head coach, but he's not a quarterback's coach. That isn't who he is. He's a former quarterback, but he's not a quarterback's coach. And so Brian Blackman, Neil Poser up in the box, that moment of when you're able just to put your arms on a guy's shoulder, look into his eyes and say, it's all good. Everything's fine. The sky isn't falling. The world isn't burning. We're fine. We've got you. And that, I feel like the moment that Saturday night was a really good one that I thought ESPN picked up there. Nice to have Heupel and Faison Brandon out there on the field to where it was just like, breathe in, breathe out. Thought it showed the QB coaching style of Josh Heupel as well as the maturity of Faison Brandon. All right, I was positive. There's the good. And you're going, come on, they won 45-24. What can be the bad? Well, there's always bad. I promise you, I can always find bad. Let's go and start off number one. Punt team. Punt kick, punt return. Either one. Obviously, most notable blocked punt return for a touchdown. That wasn't the only mistake of the night, though. You also had a play later on in the game where you had a chance to down Georgia Tech inside the 10, and you got played by the return man for Georgia Tech to where you thought he was going to catch the ball up around the 15. He saw what was happening. He acted like he was running up after it, and you played and you bit on it. You could have caught it. It bounced inside the 5, ended up taking a second bounce, and went into the end zone for a touchback. Also, as we saw on the first punt of the game on the return, Quay Moss muffed it. You had a penalty on another one that cost you a good return and good field position. Special teams, specifically on punt, was an issue on Saturday night there for Tennessee. Number two, penalties. Specifically, stupid penalties. Let me be very blunt. Stupid penalties. Stupid penalties are unsportsmanlike. That's stupid. There's no other way to describe it. That's stupid. And to do it multiple times is even more stupid. Mike Matthews gets into a scuffle with the defensive back, tosses him to the ground, then stands over him. What are we doing? Who's that helping? Is that making you feel better? Is it making you feel like you've done something good there for if you're Mike Matthews? Or just making you look dumb? I'll go with the latter. twice on the last defensive full drive, two unsportsmanlike penalties. Why? No one knows. No one has a clue. Three pass interferences on the same player on the same drive. Seems like you're a problem, kid. What? At some point, the penalties have been an issue with him. And when I say him, I'm talking about Josh Heupel from the very beginning. And I've talked about this before. My biggest issue with Josh when he got hired was a few different things. One, I thought his teams got worse in Central Florida. I thought they got worse every year. I don't love that. Two, I thought his teams were undisciplined. I thought his teams were undisciplined from one, penalties, and also the way they played on the field. And that has never changed, even with all the positives. And there have you have to give the positive credit. I had somebody text me the night and go, this gets old. This stuff sucks. I'm like, yeah, but you also got to give the credit on what he does well, which I just went into a few things there a moment ago. So you got to take some of the good with the bad, right? But with all of that, the penalties are absolutely stupid for Tennessee. Saturday, that was a great example of them. And I'm going to go with another bad. I'm going to still include the offensive line. It doesn't look right. Whatever it was supposed to be hasn't been there the first two games. I understand you didn't have Sam Pendleton for game one. You're interchanging guys. You have some guys that are banged up there in game two. Maybe it all gets sort of figured out once you're healthy. I don't know. But right now, that's the most disappointing group on the team. A year ago, coming into the 2025 season, tight ends were supposed to be a strength. They were a deficiency for Tennessee. You went into the season with Miles Kitzelman, Ethan Davis, and two young guys in Deson Brame and Jake Van Dorsalaire to where it was supposed to be a strength. They were a deficiency. This year, offensive line was supposed to be a strength. I'm not sure I want to go jump all the way to say they've been a deficiency through two games, but they've not been a strength. That's problematic. When you have a young quarterback, when you have a offense that right now still has some unknowns on the outside at receiver, having an offensive line that's supposed to be good is important. And right now, they've been extremely underwhelming, to be kind, in the first two games of the season. Three goods, three bads there for Tennessee coming out of the win over Georgia Tech. 45-24, they obviously get set for Kennesaw State on Saturday night. And then, obviously, the season really gets going with SEC play the following week of Texas on September 26th. 7:48 here on this Monday morning. All the last 2 weeks, we've been doing our Bristol Motor Speedway giveaways. 15 different people have won four-packet tickets to the Thursday night doubleheader and a four-packet tickets to the Food City 300 on Friday night. Now, as we go to break, we're going to hand out our grand prize winner. Our grand prize winner that will win a four-pack of tickets to the Bass Pro Shops America's Night Race on Saturday night, as well as a weekend parking pass for the entire weekend as well. And that winner is Teresa Aubrey of Kingsport. Congratulations, Teresa. Was one of our early winners. I think maybe even a little over almost 2 weeks ago, maybe the second or third winner maybe of our Bristol Motor Speedway winners. She is our winner for our grand prize giveaway there for the Bristol Motor Speedway grand prize. She gets now four packets to the Bristol Motor Speedway for the Bass Pro Shops night race on Saturday night, as well as a weekend parking pass as well. Congratulations, Teresa. You're going to get an email here in just a few moments, and certainly we'll be in touch there with you about that there coming up as well. So congratulations to you, and congratulations to everybody else as well there in the wins in the past couple of weeks. 7:50 here on this Monday morning. Got to step out for a break when we return. What else happened in college football this past week? And we'll touch on four notable results from this past week when we return on the Morning Monster and 640 the BXSM, the Sports Monster.
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7: This morning, partly cloudy skies, clouds clear throughout the day on Monday with a high of 86 degrees and light winds. Monday night, mostly clear skies and a low of about 64 degrees with light winds heading into your Tuesday. Mostly sunny and hot with a high of around 90 degrees and light winds, and Tuesday night will be mostly clear with a low of around 63 degrees. For Storm Team 11, I'm meteorologist Hannah George. Have a great day.

0: question for you on this Monday. Thank you, Hannah. So, elsewhere in college football this weekend, Texas, Ohio State, are you kidding me? So, maybe you were paying full attention to Tennessee, Georgia Tech Saturday night, and you weren't keeping up with the entire situation there in Austin. First, opening kickoff of the game, Texas fumbles the opening kickoff. Ohio State doesn't do a ton with it, though they end up settling for a field goal. Texas gets the ball. They take a deep shot on offense. Arch Manning's got Cam Coleman. He overshoots him by about a yard and a half, but still, Coleman beat the defender so badly that the only two options on the play should be catch or incompletion. That's the only two options. And yet, Coleman dives out for it. When he does so, he tips it, lands on his back, it bounces off his chest protector and into the hands of the defender for an interception. Ohio State then scores, goes up 10-0. It's 10-3. It's 13-3. Steve Sarkisian makes a weird decision there to go for it on fourth down late in the first half with Ohio State having timeouts and time. They score again. It's 20-3 going into the locker room. Ohio State's up 20-3. Then Ohio State comes out, extends the lead to 23-3, and you're like, well, this feels over with. But yet, you're keeping an eye on it there over in the fourth quarter, and it's 23-10. And then in the blink of an eye, it's 23-17. And then Ohio State misses a field goal that would have made it a two-possession game with less than 5 minutes to play, and you're going, oh, Texas is getting the ball back as a chance to win. And they run the clock all the way down to 37 seconds or whatever. They could have ran the clock down some more. That was a weird situation. Ohio State was out of timeouts. Texas scores. Ohio State gets the ball back. They threw a ball across the middle for some reason. That just some of these decisions are so puzzling. But, yeah, Texas wins 24-23. Big win there for Sark and Arch Manning. Big win for them. Can't overstate that fact there, if that win there for them on Saturday night. I cannot also overstate the fact of how bad the loss was for Oklahoma on the road at Michigan. This was a game where, for Oklahoma, you needed to win on the road. You needed to win on the road, take control, get ready for Georgia in 2 weeks, and set yourself up well for the playoff moving forward. That's your goal moving into the season there for Oklahoma, is making the college football playoff for a second straight year. Now, with the loss on Saturday, it's tough to find that path. Because you went into a place that just barely squeaked by, and we can argue that all over again if we want, about the Michigan-Western Michigan ending the week prior. But they squeaked by Western Michigan by one, and you went in there, and you could not move the football. Once again, they could not move the football. I'm done. Let me make that clear. I'm done with John Mateer. I'm done with Bryce Underwood. I watched that game and went, I don't like either of you two playing quarterback. You two are not fun to watch. You two are both meh at best. Not fun to watch guys there for those two. Not a fun to watch game. Michigan wins 17-10. Alabama had issues early. Keelan Russell did not play great against Kentucky. But yet, second half, as you would expect in most cases, Alabama controlled the second half, dominate the second half, go on to blow out Kentucky. Here's the thing about that, though. That's not what they've done on the road in the past. They were 0-7 when trailing at halftime under Kalen DeBoer before Saturday. In those road games, remember, they've lost at Vanderbilt to a bad Vanderbilt team in 24, lost the road to a bad Oklahoma team in 24, lost in a bowl game to a mediocre Michigan team in 24, lost in a road to the bad Florida State team last year in 2025. They lose those kinds of games. They didn't Saturday. That was, I thought, a good showing there in the second half by Alabama to respond as bad as the first half was. And then there's Oregon and Oklahoma State. My one biggest fear about Oregon coming into the season was, all right, you got a new head coach. How does he handle transition? And when I say new head coach, I understand Dan Lanning's been there for a few years. But he hadn't had to go through transition like he was this year before. Why? Because he lost his offensive and defensive coordinators. Why has Clemson not been the same? Well, there's probably a number of reasons why, but one of them is they lost their offensive and defensive coordinators that helped them win titles. Tony Elliott is now the coach of Virginia. Brent Venables is now the coach at Oklahoma. Nick Saban's the greatest coach of all time for a number of reasons. One of them is he handled transition better than anybody. Kirby Smart leaves. Here comes Jeremy Pruitt. Jim McElwain leaves. Here comes Doug Nussmeier. Doesn't work. Here comes Lane Kiffin. Lane Kiffin leaves. Here comes Brian Daboll. Brian Daboll leaves. Here comes Mike Loxley. Mike Loxley leaves. Here comes Steve Sarkisian. We can roll through the long list of guys that they've had just interchanging over the years there in Alabama under Nick Saban. He's rare in that way. Dan Lanning had to do that this year, And it was a question mark for me coming into the season, but I thought, hey, they're not going to lose to Oklahoma State. Boy, was I wrong. Is Trey Lamb going to celebrate that one? You better believe it. 2 hours down, two more to go here on a Monday. Brooke Savage with us next at 8:30. Deb Williams at 9:10. Jerry Caldwell, 9:30. Morning Monster, 6:40 to the BXSM.
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2: What a week it was in the NFC North. The Packers, leading the Vikings late, gave up 22 points in the fourth quarter to be down 39-22 themselves at the hands of Carson Wentz. That's right. The Vikings backup quarterback led the way after Kyler Murray exited early and gave the Vikings their first win of the year. I'm Drake Toll.
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1: 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I'm Jacob Towns on 640 WXSM, the Sports Monster, 101.5 WQUT HD2 as well. Top 25 college football scores from the weekend. Beginning on Friday night, there was number 24 Louisville routing Villanova 59-13. Number 25 Virginia rolling past Michael Vick and Norfolk State 59-3. Then on Saturday, number 3 Notre Dame shutting out Rice 52-0. Number 5 Indiana shutting out Howard 55-0. Number 6 Oregon losing on the road to Oklahoma State 39-31. The Cowboys the previous week had lost to Trey Lamb, the former ETSU head coach in Tulsa, by 2 touchdowns at Tulsa. Come back at home and upset the number 6 team in the country, Oregon, 39-31. Number 21, Iowa over Iowa State, 16-13. Number 22, Houston, route Southern, 77-6. Number 13, Texas Tech survives on the road to Oregon State, 35-24. It was number 14, USC, rolling past Louisiana, 49-30. Number 15, BYU, getting a win in the Big 12 over Arizona, 28-17. Number 16, Penn State over Temple, 27-9. Number 17, SMU, 56-10 over UC Davis. And number 19, Washington survives a late Hail Mary heave from Utah State. Huskies win by 2, 16-14. New AP Top 25 poll released on Sunday afternoon. Texas, after a win over Ohio State, is the new number one as they got 56 first-place votes this week. Georgia's up to number 2, Notre Dame 3, Indiana 4, Miami 5. Ohio State drifts down to number 6 in the rankings this week after the loss to Texas. LSU did pick up a first-place vote at number 7 in the rankings. Tennessee moved up to number 15 this week there in the poll. Also, Oregon stayed inside the top 25 even after the loss as they drift down to number 21. In the coaches poll this week, Texas is also the new number one of Georgia, Notre Dame, Indiana, Miami rounding out the top 5. Ohio State in there at number 6 as well after the loss there to the Longhorns. Tennessee moves up to number 14 this week in the ranking. NFL scores from Sunday. Bengals take down the Buccaneers 33-27. It was the Steelers over the Falcons 20-13. Raiders pick up the first win of the season over the Dolphins 27-13. Lions in overtime over the Saints 31-30. It was the Bears over the Panthers 59-37. Vikings take down the Packers 39-22. Titans fall to the Jets 23-10. It was the Jaguars riding the Browns 34-10. Eagles over the Commanders 24-22. Ravens rolling past the Colts on the road 41-23. Josh Allen and the Bills winning over the Texans 36-31. It was the Cardinals over the Chargers 26-14. And on Sunday night, Giants defeating the Cowboys 28-20. Rams defensive end Myles Garrett is going to undergo knee surgery. He'll be placed on injured reserve. He'll miss a number of weeks here in the regular season for the big offseason pickup there in the trade with the Cleveland Browns. MLB scores from Sunday. It was the Phillies over the Braves 9-4. The Reds defeat the Brewers 4-3 in Milwaukee. And Kyle Larson gets his first win in 51 races as he ends his winless streak there for the win at the Worldwide Technology Raceway there at Gateway. As Kyle Larson pulls off the win on Sunday as he defeats Joey Logano there for victory in the second race of the chase. He moves up to number 2 in the points behind Denny Hamlin. That's your Monster Sports Update on this Monday morning. I'm Jacob Townsend on 640 the BXSM, the Sports Monster.
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9: This morning, partly cloudy skies, clouds clear throughout the day on Monday with a high of 86 degrees and light winds. Monday night, mostly clear skies and a low of about 64 degrees with light winds heading into your Tuesday. Mostly sunny and hot with a high of around 90 degrees and light winds, and Tuesday night will be mostly clear with a low of around 63 degrees. For Storm Team 11, I'm meteorologist Hannah George. Have a great day.
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0: 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ETSU falls North Carolina on Saturday as the Bucks fall 35-3 in Chapel Hill there to the Tar Heels. That included an 80-minute lightning delay in between the third and fourth quarters on Saturday afternoon. Mason Mims, ETSU's quarterback, went 23-31, 178 yards passing with an interception. The lone score of the day came in the fourth quarter after the lightning delay on a field goal by Ewan Johnson. That try was the only points there for the Bucks on the afternoon. They get set to host West Georgia to begin a three-game homestand Saturday at noon with pregame at 10:30 here on the Sports Monster. Elsewhere in the SoCon, it was Furman picking up the first SoCon win of the season. They go on the way to beat the two-time defending SoCon champions Mercer, 20-13 there for the Paladins. It was also Tennessee Tech over Samford, 45-19. Furman, Tennessee Tech, and now Wofford all have one win in conference play. Elsewhere, Western Carolina fell on the road to Cincinnati, 62-10. It was Chattanooga losing at Eastern Kentucky, 22-17. The Citadel losing at home in double overtime to Charleston Southern, 26-20. The Citadel's had an odd start to the season. They get blown out by Wofford in week zero. Week one, they travel to FBS foe Charlotte and win in triple overtime. And then they come back home and lose in their in-city battle there to Charleston Southern in double OT at home this past weekend, 26-20. VMI loses at home to Bucknell, 14-3. Wofford had the lead going into the fourth quarter against Kent State, but it was Kent State routing the Terriers in the fourth quarter. They go on to win by 21, 36-15. Tennessee picks up the win on the road at Georgia Tech on Saturday night, 45-24, led by Deshaun Bishop with a big night for him. 20 rushes, 447 yards, a career high, and two touchdowns. Faison Brandon also threw for two TDs there for the freshman quarterback. There was a scary moment in the game, though, with two Georgia Tech defenders running into each other, Jalen Mbakwe running into his teammate defensive lineman there for him. Mbakwe had to be stretchered off the field and taken immediately to a hospital there in the Atlanta area. He was released from the hospital with some good news there on Sunday there for the Georgia Tech cornerback. Elsewhere in the SEC, beginning on Friday night in the Border War, it was number 23 Missouri routing Kansas 38-21 in the second half in Lawrence. On Saturday, it was number 4 Texas coming back from trouble by 20 going into the fourth quarter to beat number 1 Ohio State 24-23. Number 10 Texas A&M over Arizona State 48-20. Number 11 Oklahoma losing in the Big House to Michigan 17-10. Therefore, the Sooners. Mississippi State traveling to Minnesota and routing the Gophers 38-13. Vanderbilt surviving Delaware 35-26 at home. Arkansas being routed on the road by Utah 43-10. Number 2 Georgia taking down Western Kentucky 73-20. Number 8 LSU over Louisiana Tech 45-14. Number 9 Ole Miss over Charlotte 41-9. Auburn defeating Southern Miss 43-8. Florida over Campbell 52-3. And South Carolina defeating Towson 45-9. Shouldn't forget the one SEC game in the first SEC game of the season. Number 12 Alabama over Kentucky 45-17. Local college football scores from the weekend saw Tuscum defeat Emory Henry in the biggest win of the Billy Taylor era there with the Pioneers. They knock off the Wasps 28-26. It was Carson Newman defeating Wingate to stay undefeated 24-23. UVA Wise losing at home to Anderson on homecoming 39-21. The Tennessee Titans postponed Chris Johnson's Ring of Honor ceremony that was scheduled for yesterday due to unforeseen circumstances due to Chris Johnson and his family not being able to travel to Nashville for the ceremony. The Titans said that with that being the case, they wanted to wait until a time when he would hopefully be able to join the Titans there for the ceremony at Nissan Stadium. High school football scores from Friday night. Oak Ridge takes down Davis Bennett 42-38. Happy Valley over Hampton 44-16. It was Elizabethan shutting out Volunteer 28-0. Unicoi County over Chucky Doak 48-21. Science Hill shutting out Bearden 35-0. Morristown West defeating David Crockett 28-14. It was Sevier County rolling by Daniel Boone 69-0. Tennessee High taking down Cock County 66-0. Hardin Valley defeating Westridge 45-14. Cherokee over Granger 35-0. Greenville defeating Seymour 42-7. It was South Green over North Green 41-6. Eagleton Academy defeating Sullivan East 39-6. Cloudland shutting out Hancock County 48-0. Cosby over Unica 62-8. Johnson County getting their first one of the season in a shutout fashion over Ashe County of North Carolina 26-0. And Providence Academy over West Green 19-6. And in the other ETSU sports this weekend in volleyball, ETSU defeated East Carolina in 5 sets before losing to Wake Forest in 5 sets. In men's soccer, the Bucks defeated Belmont 4-3. And in women's soccer last night, it was a 1-1 draw with Radford. 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
0: Heading into hour number 3 on a Monday here on the Morning Monster and 640 to be XSM, the Sports Monster, 101.5 to be QTHD2 as well. As we continue on this Monday morning, taking your phone calls at 423-477-1064, 423-477-1064 here on this Monday morning. Brooke Savage, head coach ETSU men's basketball team, will join us at the bottom of the hour at 8:30 as they announce their out-of-conference schedule on Thursday last week. We also will talk NASCAR next hour with Deb Williams of AutoWeek.com at 9:10 and Jerry Caldwell, president and general manager of Bristol Motor Speedway at 9:30 as well. So a lot to get to here on a Monday morning. But as we start off hour number 3, coming off a Tennessee win over Georgia Tech on Saturday night, getting set for Kennesaw State this weekend, that's Phil Vinatieri of the Trophy Shop. Good morning, Phil.
13: Good morning, Jacob. How's it going?
0: Doing great, sir. And obviously a fairly nice showing there for Tennessee Saturday night and what was a fairly comfortable win over the Yellow Jackets.
13: Yeah, it looked pretty good. No glaring mistakes. The offensive line definitely looked better than they did the first game.
0: Yeah.
13: So maybe tune in a few more things before Texas rolls into town. That'll be a different world there, so we'll have to see.
0: Yeah, and it's two straight years where ESPN and ABC have decided, you know, that a game involving Tennessee should be played a little bit earlier in the day because they're going to sort of predict that another game in the conference is going to be a bigger game. Last year, they predicted that LSU-Florida was going to be a bigger game than Tennessee-Georgia. Well, before they could get to that point, Florida already had two losses because they lost to South Florida and Miami. And so the Tennessee-Georgia game ended up being a bigger game. That's why game day was there and Fowler and Herbstreit were on the call. They decided that Tennessee-Texas was a lesser game in week four compared to Oklahoma-Georgia as well as Texas A&M-LSU. Well, Texas A&M-LSU may very well end up being still an undefeated matchup coming up in 2 weeks. But we know Oklahoma-Georgia isn't. And so we'll see if ESPN and ABC will be regretting that noon decision there for Texas-Tennessee on September 26th. But, yeah, you certainly start to look ahead there to that first matchup. As I think coming out of Saturday, not the biggest thing I talked about last hour, Phil, was Deshaun Bishop. He's pretty good.
13: He definitely is. Yeah, he can find those holes and carry some people with him occasionally. But he is very good. He really is.
0: Yeah.
13: Very impressed with him. And it's just amazing to think who will have him there next year, too.
0: Yeah.
13: After he's gone.
0: Yeah, and he could come back next year. You know, with the fifth year, he has a chance to come back if he'd like to. Now, that's not what most running backs do because you want to have as much tread on your tires for the professional ranks and all that. But I'm not sure how he's fully translates to the NFL there for Deshaun. But also, there's going to be a whole lot of other money reserved in that backfield for somebody else in 2027 there for Tennessee. As I said last hour, as you start looking at some of the metrics, if he came back next year and stayed on average, which obviously some cares would be split with somebody else next year, he has a chance to become the all-time leading rusher at Tennessee, which is not maybe the honor you want because anybody who's ever gotten close to that conversation usually has some sort of issue. Arian Foster, Jalen Hurd, we're looking at you. But yeah, so we'll see how that sort of plays out there for Deshaun in that fact. But I came away from the game Saturday night really impressed with Deshaun, and I thought even though the stats weren't great for Faison, I thought he handled the night really well. First road start, you're 18 years old, first start against a power conference team. The stats weren't amazing, but I didn't think you made any bad decisions Saturday night against Georgia Tech.
13: No, he did not. For a true freshman, he's leading the team very well. No glaring mistakes, really, whatsoever. But, I don't know. I'm very impressed with him. Impressed with the defense.
0: Yeah.
13: It looked really good. So, definitely a lot better than last year. It's not saying a whole lot.
0: Well,
13: yeah, I'm very impressed with Knowles and some of the stuff he's dialed up.
0: Yeah, I agree. And, I mean, they kept in Mendoza's face the entire night. The biggest question, it felt like, on defense coming into the season was the defensive line. And they've been really good. I know it's still Furman and probably a mid-level, maybe an under 500 ACC team in Georgia Tech. We're going to find out more about them coming up, obviously. But so far, so good there when it comes to the defensive line there for Jim Knowles and Tennessee. Phil Vittich of the Trophy Shop here with us as always on a Monday and a Friday during the Tennessee football and basketball seasons. Phil, I know obviously you already told us you're not maybe making that trip down for the Kennesaw State game on Friday, but we'll still talk to you hopefully come Friday morning if time allows. And before we let you go, Phil, what's going on at the Trophy Shop?
13: Oh, gosh, just getting geared up for soccer and football right now. Doing a bunch of stuff for the Knoxville Track Club. Got a big order to take down for the state cross-country middle school and elementary school meets coming up here in mid-October. So starting to work on that one.
0: Perfect. Phil, thanks always for the time. Talk to you Friday.
13: All right, Jacob. See you. Have a good week.
0: Thank you, sir. Phil Vittich of the Trophy Shop is always here on the Morning Monster. 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We're going to talk to Brooke Savage here in just a few moments, the head men's basketball coach at ETSU, about their schedule as they announced it there last Thursday. And once we're done with Brooks, we'll get to some ETSU football talk as well, as we'll get to that there coming up as we continue here on the Morning Monster. I know we had planned on doing that there, but wanted to get the feel when we had the opportunity there at the top of hour number three. We mentioned, obviously, the schedule being released there on the non-conference side on Thursday, therefore the Bucks. When you look at that schedule, obviously, the most notable parts of the first two games, when you look at the fact that you're traveling to Arizona State, you're traveling to North Carolina State the first week of the season, that Monday, Friday, November 2nd and November 6th. I know fans, it's so different. Everybody has their own opinions what they want to see out of the schedule for ETSU. A lot of fans want to see these notable games, want to travel, play big-time schools. Well, you're doing that. You're going on the road and you're playing a Big 12 school. You're going on the road and playing an ACC school. You're going to one of them that maybe you can even travel to in Raleigh. Maybe you have the means and the finances and the resources and the availability to even go out to Tempe and play and to go to the Arizona State game. I'm not sure. But you got those opportunities there in the first week. And then even for home games, if you're going to go on the road, you want to go on the road and at least do that, right? If you're going to go on the road, go out there and play some notable teams. Well, they're doing that this year because they're getting 8 of their 12 out-of-conference games at home. So half of the road out-of-conference games are those two. Their other two are Jacksonville State, which is the return of a home-and-home from last year, where Jacksonville State came to Johnson City. And then they're going to Marshall, which is the beginning of a home-and-home. The Thunder and Herd will come to Johnson City next season. So everything else is they're bringing into Freedom Hall, including High Point, the exhibition game. You can't ask for a better mid-major opponent right now than High Point. October 25th, Sunday afternoon, there for the Johnson City Honda charity game there for the Bucks for another year there. They did this at High Point 2 years ago. They had Wake Forest last year, obviously, for the Steve Forbes return. High Point is as good as you can hope for coming into Freedom Hall these days. That's a terrific program. They're invested. We know what they've obviously done with what they've done in the Big South, but obviously last year winning an NCAA tournament game as well. You can't ask for better than that with High Point coming in on October 25th. Then their home slate opens up with Campbell in the regular season November 11th. Longwood in the Big South SoCon Challenge game there on November 21st. They have a D2 game against Kentucky State. The MTE on Black Friday weekend or on Thanksgiving weekend. Black Friday, Charleston Southern. Sunday will be Morehead State. Virginia Lynchburg's a D2 team there December 1st. You'll then travel to VMI in your first conference game. Then it'll be Presbyterian at home in that return of a home and home from last year. You went to Clinton and played them a year ago early in the season. Now they'll come to Johnson City this year. Then you'll go to Jacksonville State on December 12th for that return trip on the home and home, as we mentioned a moment ago. And then you'll wrap it all up with Northern Kentucky. Darren Horn and the Norse coming into Johnson City for a second straight year. Remember, ETSU paid them to come in last year. They're doing it again this year with Northern Kentucky coming in on December 15th there for the Norse from the Horizon League there on December 15th. So that wraps up out-of-conference play. Your out-of-conference play is wrapped up 10 days before Christmas. You're going to get a chance to watch ETSU play at home 10 times, and that doesn't include the exhibition game. So count the exhibition game against High Point. You're going to watch ETSU play at home 11 times before Christmas. Seems pretty good to me. We'll see how Brooke Savage feels about that schedule coming up here in just a few moments, as he will be joining us right after the commercial break. 8:26 here on a Monday as we return on the Morning Monster, of Brooke Savage talking ETSU basketball and their schedule as we continue on the Morning Monster on 640 the BXSL.
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9: This morning, partly cloudy skies, clouds clear throughout the day on Monday with a high of 86 degrees and light winds. Monday night, mostly clear skies and a low of about 64 degrees with light winds heading into your Tuesday. Mostly sunny and hot with a high of around 90 degrees and light winds, and Tuesday night will be mostly clear with a low of around 63 degrees. For Storm Team 11, I'm meteorologist Hannah George. Have a great day.
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0: Thank you, Coach. 8:30 here on this Monday morning as we continue here on the Morning Monster, and 6:40 the BXSM, the Sports Monster. 101.5 the BQ, THD2 as well. We just discussed it a moment ago. The ETSU men's basketball schedule released last Thursday for the non-conference portion. The conference portion was released earlier this summer there from the SoCon. Brooke Savage, head coach of the Bucks, now joining us here this morning on the Steve Huff Plumbing, Heating, and Air phone line. Coach, thanks much for the time as always. Good morning. Hope you're doing well.
24: Morning, Jacob. How we doing, man?
0: Doing great. I know you were probably wishing your Orioles were doing a little bit better right now. I know they lost the last two there against Toronto, slipping a little bit with only a dozen games left in the regular season. Now four back there in the wild card.
24: Yeah, they stink. It's over. they were 500 playing well, and then have just plummeted ever since. But mini manager has not been impressive this year. So we got to figure something out there. I mean, they bring in a veteran team that's ready to win and bring a rookie manager. So down on them bad.
0: Well, always next year, right? Always 2027 to look forward to there for the Orioles. And still got a dozen games left. Maybe a few games break your way. Unlikely, but you never know what can happen. It's baseball. 8:32 here on a Monday. Hey, what I know what can happen is it's going to be a fun out-of-conference portion of the season there for ETSU. I was discussing it there a moment ago, Brooks, about obviously 8 of your 12 out-of-conference games at home. You're not playing, you know, suitcase basketball. You're going on the road and you're playing notable games on the road. You're going on the road and you're going to play Arizona State in a game against a power conference team. You're going on the road and play North Carolina State in a game against a power conference team that's fairly regional enough to where fans can be able to travel like they were for the North Carolina game and even the Dayton game a year ago. You're going to go take care of your other side of a home and home against Jacksonville State. You're going to begin a home and home against a traditional rival from the old SoCon days with Marshall as well. When you look at the out-of-conference portion, you're all scheduled, what do you like most about it?
24: That we stayed on the bus again, with the exception for the first game. I think playing all those games at home, 19 home games on the schedule, including High Points, the most in over a decade. So I think that's good. I think it, you know, at our level, you know, I think the biggest reality is that, like, the schedule, like, we don't get to pick our schedule. I mean, the schedule chooses you. You can only dance with who will dance with you, you know what I mean? So we were able to get – there wasn't a whole lot of people signing up for, you know, the Power Four games. You know, Randy Bennett's a good friend and agreed to do the game. But that happened, you know, that was mid-July. And we got NC State kind of around the same time, which was good. And then, you know, we were trying to get VCU as well for close to 2 months. You know, and then that just eventually fell through. But, you know, so we tried to play a really competitive schedule. Excited about the Marshall series, taking Mekhi home. But, you know, getting the Power Five games has always been a challenge. I mean, we call them all, man. If you're in, you know, 500 mile radius, or, you know, we're calling. So, it's just difficult. You know, we had the ASUN Big South games. We were supposed to have 4 games built in there. We ended up getting 1. And that drug on into the middle of the summer. And that was a pretty challenging issue for us because we hold these 4 dates for so long, and you're just missing out on all these opportunities because you're supposed to be, you know, getting these games slotted in. But we're supposed to go to High Point, and then they bought out. And then so we playing them in the exhibition. So a lot of moving parts, but happy the way it came together. And listen, I don't really know much about any of these teams. I think that's probably the way it is nowadays, just not really much, you know, retention. And but, you know, I would just say come watch us. Like, we have 19 home games. Come watch us. I don't really know who, you know, who Campbell has or who, you know, any of these teams have. I don't know if they'll be good or not. We played 7 of the 11 Division I opponents last year. We're 20 game winners. Like, we're going to play good teams, but come watch us. We got a good team. We can score. We got great kids. So, you know, come out there and watch us, and shouldn't much matter who we're playing. Come watch the Bucks. And, you know, I think, we gotta ramp up the non-conference attendance. We got to get them in there, especially in the age of the transfer portal. So I'm happy with the way it came out. Super appreciative to Doc for reinvesting in the schedule, and that's how we were able to get all those home games. And so so happy the way it came together, and you know, we'll see here in about 50 days.
0: Obviously, on the home part of that, you brought up the High Point exhibition game, and I mentioned in the last segment, you can't ask for a better opponent coming into Freedom Hall these days in this era of college basketball than a team that's coming off an NCAA tournament run, a team that's been in the tournament the last 2 years, a team that's been as good as any mid-major program really across that sort of – stage and across the sort of that sort of plane of college basketball for the last couple of years with the way they've invested as well. They didn't want to play the regular season game there, that where you guys were going to travel to High Point, but they were interested in this game. Obviously, we know the Big South tournament playing at Freedom Hall the last 2 years, coming back for a third year here in Johnson City. What went into the conversation of why they were not interested in the regular season game there for a home game for them, that they were interested in buying out that game, but yet were interested in coming back into Johnson City for an exhibition game there for Flynn Clement and the Panthers?
24: Yeah, they're just, you know, the where their program's at, they have such different scheduling opportunities than the rest of their leagues, for sure, and our league. Like, you know, this is supposed to be a way to get two like opponent games, and the truth be told is they're not a like opponent for any of the rest of us with the rev share money number that they're operating at. And coming off their success of winning in the tournament, you know, they're able to get some different, they're scheduling like a power five. So, you know, it doesn't make any sense for them to play us or Furman. You know, like it's a quad three. Those are two dangerous quad three games. And you know, having been at that level, that's a game you would never schedule. So it just doesn't fit what they're trying to do. And, you know, so they bought out of it, but it was super advantageous for us. It allowed us to buy a couple more home games. We flipped the road game into two home games. And so it worked out. But we're excited to play them in the exhibition, and you know, hopefully we'll have a great crowd. We've tried to schedule some really marquee games the last 2 years in that slot, and since those are hard to get in the regular season, I mean, I understand all that, but you can get it in an exhibition, and so we got a really tough start to the schedule. We play American Conference scrimmage, Commerce USA scrimmage, High Point exhibition, Arizona State, NC State. So the first five for us are really high level, and you know, I think that's really give us something to look forward to, and has made practice in the preseason, the summer, really competitive and really focused.
0: Brooke Savage joining us here in the Morning Monster and 640 the BXSM, the Sports Monster, and the Steve Huff Plumbing, Heating, and Air phone line. You know, we talked a few weeks to you, obviously, ago, I guess maybe back in early July, maybe even late June. I'm not sure on the timeline on that there, Brooks. But we talked about a number of different things. And one of the things we discussed was obviously, you know, the lawsuits were taking place of eligibility and so many different questions. And you guys were looking at the possibility of obviously getting a guy to come back for a fifth year after the injunction was granted out in Colorado. That was sort of wide ranging for everybody. Obviously, I know Brian was one of those guys. You guys were looking at the Brian Taylor. That injunction that being appealed by the NCAA and being won by the NCAA. Where did that process sort of take you all in those conversations of the possibility of trying to bring Brian back, and where those kinds of conversations obviously broke off once the appeal was granted to the NCAA, to where that opportunity was sort of stripped away from Brian and having a chance to come back for a fifth year to college basketball?
24: Yeah, we went down pretty far down the road with Brian. I think it was something that he wanted to do, and we certainly would you know, definitely had interest in bringing him back, and it's just turned into more of a timing issue, just with him and his pro deal. All this kind of happened at the same time. Like, he had to make a decision kind of about the same time school was starting, and when Colorado didn't hold, you know, he just couldn't roll the dice and lose out on a chance to play professionally. So he just, you know, he didn't want to have the chance of sitting at home this year if this fell through, which, you know, depending on the day, it looks like it may, and then you missed out on your pro deal. So it's just a timing thing, but we definitely looked into it, and you know, he ultimately made the decision that felt was best for him, and so he's over in Austria right now and got a good deal over there, so that's good for him. And you know, we're moving forward with the group that we recruited, which we're super excited about. And so, you know, we're having open practice, open scrimmage with referees on the 26th, from about 11 to 12:30. We'll be done in time for everybody to get over to the Buck Walk. So I know we did one in the summer, but a chance to come see us early, and you know, that'll be in Brooks Gym. So yeah, we're looking forward to getting going, man. I like this group a lot, and really smart group, play together well and score. So far we've scored really well. I don't know if that's bad defense or good offense, but we'll find out here soon enough.
0: As you look at the schedule a little bit deeper, one thing that we, I think maybe even mentioned last time we talked to you, but just go over once again, because I think fans haven't quite noticed it yet, if they haven't paid full attention to the schedule, that is, because of the SoCon expanding of Tennessee Tech coming in, and because the schedule for the conference expanding from 18 to 20 games, they've expanded that conference schedule up into early December. You got your guys' first conference games December 5th on the road at VMI. You've got two more conference games at home against UNCG and Furman even before Christmas, so that just adds to all these home games you're playing there even before Christmas and the new year. Does that sort of change the way you guys look at the out-of-conference, sort of try to get stuff set up for conference play, for the fact of you're beginning conference play a few weeks earlier this time around going into the season?
24: Oh, it makes it incredibly difficult. I mean, you go from having 13 playing dates to 15 playing dates, you know, right there before Christmas. I don't really get much. Some coaches, they want to play every game at home and especially every conference game and in a certain order, and they get all into the details of it. I've never really been that way, but to put a marquee conference league game on December 22nd with us and Furman, you know, arguably the two best programs in the last few years, is, that's not ideal place to put that game. But other than that, you know, it makes it hard, you know, when you're dealing with all the moving parts, and especially, you know, playing off campus and trying to get these dates lined up with people that are willing to play. It makes it difficult. And then you have the ASUN Big South scheduling issue. You know, I think every team in our league is playing three or four non-Division I teams because of that. Like, it just made it so difficult to schedule games by the time that got sorted out of who was left, that who would play, that made sense. And so, you know, we're only playing the two like we typically have, but our league is playing three and four, and Commerce USA is playing all three. And so, we're only doing the two there. So, it's just a lot of moving parts and trying to get it to all come together. It takes some time, especially when you're coming off a league championship, and that makes it even less desirable for people to want to play you. So I think they see the trajectory of what's going on here, and it's not something I think a lot of people are really signing up to do, especially for free.
0: And you bring up obviously the non-D1s there with Kentucky State November 23rd, Virginia Lynchburg on the first day of December as well.
24: I know we might put you in on that one, second one.
0: I know a little something about the Dragons. I may get a little scheme ready there for them there against those two. That's something the fans
24: might could scratch in that game.
0: I'm not sure if you want that, but yeah, the fans may want to come in and pay a little extra to see that, but who knows? You look at that there for those two. A lot of fans go, okay, if you're going to play the non-D2s, why not a little bit more of the local teams? When you guys are scheduling the D2s, who are you sort of looking for there in those matchups there when you're trying to fit those two? And obviously trying to fit on the calendar is important as well, but also what are you looking for when it comes to the opponent?
24: Hey, I'll get to that in a second. How about my man at Akron, the fan that got to call the plays, you know?
0: Yeah.
24: And yeah, not all fun and games when they lay it down on the ground, is it, my man?
0: He gets to wear all the Arby's awesome gear, though. Yeah.
24: Oh, that was great. Yeah, he looked like the Coach Doug's on Barstool video game during COVID. The non-ones, they're the last thing to go in, just because you can't obviously hold space for them when you're trying to get real games. And then eventually, like I said, we tried to get a real, you know, Division I opponent. We're talking to VCU for the longest time. We had the date. I mean, that was one of the more odd scheduling encounters that I've had in my years. Just the deliberation that they underwent and trying to figure out if they wanted to play or not was fascinating. But we tried to get, you know, a number of teams, different games, and just and then eventually just run out of time. And so so we just, whoever will do it. We've tried to keep it somewhat local the last couple of years, but just the later and later it got, everybody's schedule is kind of already done. And so you just kind of have to take who you get there. So, you know, those two games are kind of the least of our worries in terms of importance there. You just try to find somebody that'll do it for a couple pizzas and come up and play. So, I'm most excited for these home games and our fans getting a chance to see us, you know, as many times as they will. But it'll be the start of the season's coming fast. And so we gotta keep improving in practice and get ready to go.
0: Hey, before I let you go, Brooks, you obviously brought up there the scheduling and trying to figure out a game there with VCU and Phil Martelli and his program, Phil Martelli Jr. and his program up there with the Rams. When we talked to you last time, I know you guys were going through a lot of the scheduling conversations still with a number of different coaches, and you brought up the fact of, hey, you know, there's guys out there that, you know, they really want to deliberate, even some guys who want to sleep on some of these decisions when they get to a scheduling decision there on that. Are you finding that as this sort of gets every year with the scheduling and everybody's looking at the metrics and everything else and numbers and financing, that it's becoming more and more deliberate for some coaches as they go through the process of scheduling?
24: Yeah, I just think it gets later and later because they want to know who's on your roster, and that kind of doesn't materialize till the end of April, you know, then on into May as well. So when they push the portal back to after the Final Four, it just pushes everything back even later. And so, you know, there's – you know, and then you got all these rackets that try to forecast your they got portal rankings and we use one. I'd have to hijack a second segment to go on the soapbox of this issue. And this is what I was, you know, we would always go back and forth in our league meetings with our former commissioner and about, you know, they use this service, this HDI, which, you know, they try to get us to take, and we've never taken it and done just fine. And, you know, they put these 2K ratings on these transfers. And so Blake Barkley gets a rating and Brian Taylor and Jaden Booth gets a ranking. I'm sure that they got that one right. And then they use these rankings to try to, like, determine the strength of your team. And it's like, this is such a flawed way of thinking because you're ranking a guy that's never played. You know, Jaden Booth never played Division I basketball. Blake Barkley played very, very little Division I basketball. And so you're trying to, like, forecast how good or not good these teams will be. You know, there's a team in our league that got picked first or second, finished eighth. And there's teams that underperform, overperform every year. So you don't ever really know. And so then to use that to try to, like, schedule and figure out who's going to be good or not, you don't know. And so that's what I'm saying. Like, I don't have any idea how good any of these teams will be or not. I mean, Campbell could be the greatest team ever. They could be not good. I don't know. And so that's why I'm saying just come watch us. But they it pushes it back. But a lot of these programs are using those types of services to try and, you know, be the smartest person in the room. But the reality of it is there's a very, very small amount of teams that will play you to begin with. And so you got to try and find those and then figure out a date that works and put the puzzle together that way. So yeah, scheduling is probably the most misunderstood thing by, you know, the common college basketball fan that there is. I mean, we should raffle off a scheduling director of scheduling and let a fan do it like they did the offensive coordinator spot. That'd be fun. That'd be like a 6-month job of every day of just calling and having people tell you no. It'd be awesome. Do a reality show.
0: It'd be fun. You get the cameras on them. I'm sure Scott and the creative staff would have a lot of fun with that. They're over there getting some camera work on those people trying to get on the phones and find some scheduling opportunities there for the basketball team. Hey, before I let you go, you brought up, obviously, former meetings there with the former commissioner. I know Healy was asked this question the other day on the coach's show there. I'll bring it up to you as well. And that was, you know, Michael Cross stepping down as the commissioner of the SoCon a few weeks back. Obviously, the league now looking for a new commissioner there for the Southern Conference moving forward. The league's obviously it's in an odd spot in this era of the NIL, the transfer portal, the revenue sharing, all that different stuff. Where do you see this going here for the SoCon? And is there something that you would like to see as a coach in this league, in that person, in that role moving forward there in the SoCon? Is there something about a person you think that's important for the league that they have in that role there moving forward as the commissioner?
24: Yeah, I don't really get too much into this, you know, but I have been in this league a long time. And I've been privy to these meetings for a long time with, you know, with Coach Forbes and now being in the room myself. Like, I just feel like we've been having the same conversation for the last decade plus. And we've got to, whoever this is, I have no idea who it'll be, but whoever this is, we've got to find a way to get, you know, all of the presidents and CEOs, like, on the same page about how are we going to move this league forward in the changing landscape. And it's very difficult, though, because we have a very diverse group of schools in our league. You have privates, militaries, and public schools, and they don't always see eye to eye. And so it makes it very difficult. It's not like a like-minded type of place. And I think for a long time, our league has kind of pandered to the bottom and the less fortunate. And I think that's ultimately at times held our league back. But, you know, they have an obligation to do what's best for all its league members. I get that, and trying to juggle and what that looks like. But, you know, I think there's like this is scheduling is always a big topic. We go round and round. And that's part of the problem is that we've always gone round and round about scheduling. You know, they don't like non-ones, but they're really inconsequential. But our league gets bought too much to really be to improve our net rating of a profile of our league. I mean, we were 1-33 last year in bye games. The Missouri Valley's playing half that many. You know, we've got teams in our league that don't play hardly any Division I non-conference home games, you know, and so you've got to have everybody on the same playing field in terms of investment, especially when it comes to non-conference schedule, because that's where you build your profile and your resume. And what happens is when you have teams that don't build a strong profile in the non-conference through scheduling and investment, then you have them in the 300s, and then they hurt your league come league play. And that's why when we won the league with two games to go, like, we had dropped in the net. The league actually hurt us last year in the net rankings, even though we'd won a number of games by double figures and our metrics were, you know, off the charts and in a lot of different areas. The opponent it hurt us a lot of nights because of the non-conference scheduling. So that's just a little brief kind of insight of how what goes all into it. But we've got to find somebody that can get everybody on the same page and that has a strong vision for how to move the league forward, and whatever that, you know, in the investment category in particular.
0: Brooke Savage, head coach of the ETSU Bucks men's basketball team, joining us here on the Steve Huff Plumbing, Heating, and Air phone line. Schedule's out. You can go get your tickets, etsutickets.com. When you throw in the exhibition game against High Point, and obviously a quality team, more than quality, a high-level mid-major team coming in to Freedom Hall on October 25th on a Sunday afternoon, you throw in two out-of-conference home games before Christmas, the rest of the eight out-of-conference, it's 11 home games prior to Christmas there inside Freedom Hall before you even jump into conference play. Notable out-of-conference games as well there against Arizona State, NC State, Marshall, and Jacksonville State on the road as well. So a terrific schedule for 2026-27 as you start looking ahead there for the Bucks here this upcoming year. Coach, thanks always for the time. I'm sure we'll be talking again soon.
24: All right, go Bucks.
0: Appreciate you, man. Brooke Savage, joining us here on the Morning Monster on 640 WXSM, the Sports Monster. On the Steve Huff Plumbing, Heating, and Air phone line, call them for all your plumbing, heating, and cooling needs at 423-289-8361 or go to callstevehuff.com. 8:54 here on this Monday morning. Back to wrap up hour number three after this on 640 WXSM, the Sports Monster.
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9: This morning, partly cloudy skies, clouds clear throughout the day on Monday with a high of 86 degrees and light winds. Monday night, mostly clear skies and a low of about 64 degrees with light winds heading into your Tuesday. Mostly sunny and hot with a high of around 90 degrees and light winds, and Tuesday night will be mostly clear with a low of around 63 degrees. For Storm Team 11, I'm meteorologist Hannah George. Have a great day.
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0: Wrapping up hour number 3 here on a Monday morning, Deb Williams of AutoWeek.com is with us next, as well as also Jerry Caldwell, President and General Manager of Bristol Motor Speedway, at 9:30. 3 hours down, one more to go. We'll have the Brooke Savage interview up on the podcast here shortly, talking about the 2026-27 schedule for the Bucks as we continue on the Morning Monster on 640 WXSM, the Sports Monster.
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30: Absolute bedlam in Austin. Down 23-3 entering the fourth quarter, Arch Manning in number 4 Texas orchestrated one of the most miraculous, earth-shattering comebacks in college football history. Stunning number 1 Ohio State 24-23. The Longhorns erased a 20-point deficit with 21 unanswered in the final frame. What a win. I'm Drake Toll.
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9: For Monday, we're going to see sunny skies with a high of about 86 degrees and light winds. Monday night, mostly clear skies with a low of 64 degrees and light winds. Heading into your Tuesday, going to be mostly sunny and hot with a high of around 90 degrees with light winds. Tuesday night will be mostly clear skies with a low of 63 degrees and light winds. Heading into your Wednesday, it'll still be sunny, still be hot with a high of 91 degrees. For Storm Team 11, I'm meteorologist Hannah George.
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0: Time for a Monster Sports update on this Monday morning. I'm Jacob Towns on 640.

0: home and upset the number 6 team in the country, Oregon, 39-31. Number 21, Iowa over Iowa State, 16-13. Number 22, Houston, Route Southern, 77-6. Number 13, Texas Tech survives on the road, Oregon State, 35-24. It was number 14, USC rolling past Louisiana, 49-30. Number 15, BYU getting a win in the Big 12 over Arizona, 28-17. Number 16, Penn State over Temple, 27-9. Number 17, SMU, 56-10 over UC Davis. And number 19, Washington survives a late Hail Mary heave from Utah State. Huskies win by 2, 16-14. New AP Top 25 poll released on Sunday afternoon. Texas, after a win over Ohio State, is the new number one, as they got 56 first-place votes this week. Georgia's up to number two, Notre Dame three, Indiana four, Miami five. Ohio State drifts down to number six in the rankings this week after the loss to Texas. LSU did pick up a first-place vote at number seven in the rankings. Tennessee moved up to number 15 this week there in the poll. Also, Oregon stayed inside the top 25 even after the loss, as they drift down to number 21. In the coaches poll this week, Texas is also the new number one, of Georgia, Notre Dame, Indiana, Miami running at the top five. Ohio State in there at number six as well after the loss there to the Longhorns. Tennessee moves up to number 14 this week in the ranking. NFL scores from Sunday. Bengals take down the Buccaneers 33-27. It was the Steelers over the Falcons 20-13. Raiders pick up the first win of the season over the Dolphins 27-13. Lions in overtime over the Saints 31-30. It was the Bears over the Panthers 59-37. Vikings take down the Packers 39-22. Titans fall to the Jets 23-10. It was the Jaguars riding the Browns 34-10. Eagles over the Commanders 24-22. Ravens rolling past the Colts on the road 41-23. Josh Allen and the Bills winning over the Texans 36-31. It was the Cardinals over the Chargers 26-14. And on Sunday night, Giants defeating the Cowboys 28-20. Rams defensive end Myles Garrett is going to undergo knee surgery. He'll be placed on injured reserve. He'll miss a number of weeks here in the regular season for the big offseason pickup there in the trade with the Cleveland Browns. MLB scores from Sunday. It was the Phillies over the Braves 9-4. The Reds defeat the Brewers 4-3 in Milwaukee. And Kyle Larson gets his first win in 51 races as he ends his winless streak there for the win at the Worldwide Technology Raceway there at Gateway, as Kyle Larson pulls off the win on Sunday as he defeats Joey Logano there for victory in the second race of the chase. He moves up to number two in the points behind Denny Hamlin. That's your Monster Sports Update on this Monday morning. I'm Jacob Townsend on 640 the BXSM, the Sports Monster.
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7: This morning, partly cloudy skies. Clouds clear throughout the day on Monday with a high of 86 degrees and light winds. Monday night, mostly clear skies and a low of about 64 degrees with light winds heading into your Tuesday. Mostly sunny and hot with a high of around 90 degrees and light winds. And Tuesday night will be mostly clear with a low of around 63 degrees. For Storm Team 11, I'm meteorologist Hannah George. Have a great day.
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10: 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ETSU falls North Carolina on Saturday as the Bucks fall 35-3 in Chapel Hill there to the Tar Heels. That included an 80-minute lightning delay in between the third and fourth quarters on Saturday afternoon. Mason Mims, ETSU's quarterback, went 23-31, 178 yards passing with an interception. The lone score of the day came in the fourth quarter after the lightning delay on a field goal by Ewan Johnson. That try was the only points there for the Bucks on the afternoon. They get set to host West Georgia to begin a three-game homestand Saturday at noon with pregame at 10:30 here on the Sports Monster. Elsewhere in the SoCon, it was Furman picking up the first SoCon win of the season. They go on the way to beat the two-time defending SoCon champions Mercer, 20-13 there for the Paladins. It was also Tennessee Tech over Samford, 45-19. Furman, Tennessee Tech, and now Wofford all have one win in conference play. Elsewhere, Western Carolina fell on the road to Cincinnati, 62-10. It was Chattanooga losing at Eastern Kentucky, 22-17. The Citadel losing at home in double overtime to Charleston Southern, 26-20. The Citadel's had an odd start to the season. They get blown out by Wofford in week zero. Week one, they travel to FBS foe Charlotte and win in triple overtime. And then they come back home and lose in their in-city battle there to Charleston Southern in double OT at home this past weekend, 26-20. VMI loses at home to Bucknell, 14-3. Wofford had the lead going into the fourth quarter against Kent State, but it was Kent State routing the Terriers in the fourth quarter to go on to win by 21, 36-15. Tennessee picks up the win on the road at Georgia Tech on Saturday night, 45-24, led by Deshaun Bishop with a big night for him. 20 rushes, 447 yards, a career high, and two touchdowns. Faze on Brandon also threw for two TDs there for the freshman quarterback. There was a scary moment in the game, though, with two Georgia Tech defenders running into each other, Jalen Mbakwe running into his teammate, defensive lineman there for him. Mbakwe had to be stretchered off the field and taken immediately to a hospital there in the Atlanta area. He was released from the hospital with some good news there on Sunday there for the Georgia Tech cornerback. Elsewhere in the SEC, beginning on Friday night in the Border War, it was number 23 Missouri routing Kansas, 38-21 in the second half in Lawrence. On Saturday, it was number 4 Texas coming back from trouble by 20 going into the fourth quarter to beat number 1 Ohio State, 24-23. Number 10 Texas A&M over Arizona State, 48-20. Number 11 Oklahoma losing in the Big House to Michigan, 17-10, there for the Sooners. Mississippi State traveling to Minnesota and routing the Gophers, 38-13. Vanderbilt surviving Delaware, 35-26 at home. Arkansas being routed on the road by Utah, 43-10. Number 2, Georgia taking down Western Kentucky, 73-20. Number 8, LSU over Louisiana Tech, 45-14. Number 9, Ole Miss over Charlotte, 41-9. Auburn defeating Southern Miss, 43-8. Florida over Campbell, 52-3. And South Carolina defeating Towson, 45-9. Shouldn't forget the one SEC game in the first SEC game of the season. Number 12, Alabama over Kentucky, 45-17. Local college football scores from the weekend saw Tuscumbia defeat Emory Henry in the biggest win of the Billy Taylor era there for the Pioneers. They knock off the Wasps 28-26. It was Carson Newman defeating Wingate to stay undefeated 24-23. UVA Wise losing at home to Anderson on homecoming 39-21. The Tennessee Titans postponed Chris Johnson's Ring of Honor ceremony that was scheduled for yesterday due to unforeseen circumstances due to Chris Johnson and his family not being able to travel to Nashville for the ceremony. The Titans said that with that being the case, they wanted to wait until a time when he would hopefully be able to join the Titans there for the ceremony at Nissan Stadium. High school football scores from Friday night. Oak Ridge takes down Dobbins Bennett 42-38. Happy Valley over Hampton 44-16. It was Elizabeth and shutting out Volunteer 28-0. Unicoi County over Chucky Doak 48-21. Science Hill shutting out Bearden 35-0. Morristown West defeating David Crockett 28-14. It was Sevier County rolling by Daniel Boone 69-0. Tennessee High taking down Cock County 66-0. Hardin Valley defeating Westridge 45-14. Cherokee over Granger 35-0. Greenville defeating Seymour 42-7. It was South Green over North Green 41-6. Eagleton Academy defeating Sullivan East 39-6. Cloudland shutting out Hancock County 48-0. Cosby over Unica 62-8. Johnson County getting their first one of the season in a shutout fashion over Ashe County of North Carolina 26-0. And Providence Academy over West Green 19-6. And in the other ETSU sports this weekend in volleyball, ETSU defeated East Carolina in 5 sets before losing to Wake Forest in 5 sets. In men's soccer, the Bucks defeated Belmont 4-3. And in women's soccer last night, it was a 1-1 draw with Radford. 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
10: Heading into the final hour of a Monday here on the Morning Monster and 640 to BXSM, the Sports Monster, 101.5 to BQTHD2 as well. Jacob Townsend here with you on this Monday morning. Deb Williams of AutoWeek.com will be with us here in just a moment. We also have Jared Caldwell, President and General Manager of Bristol Motor Speedway, coming up later on this hour as well. As always, on a Monday of race week as we get set for Bristol coming up, beginning Thursday night, Friday, and then Saturday, obviously there for the Bass Pro Shops America's Night Race as well. Well, but as I mentioned a moment ago, Deb Williams is always on a Monday from AutoWeek.com, joining us on the Steve Huff Plumbing, Heating, and Air phone line. Deb, thanks always for the time. Hope you're doing well. Good morning.
11: Yes, good morning. How's everything over in East Tennessee today?
10: Doing great. Looking forward to, obviously, this weekend as always, but let's make sure we look back at what happened yesterday there at Gateway, as it was finally time for Kyle Larson. After 51 races, he's finally a winner again.
11: That's very true, and you know, it was a really interesting day because with the record number of 18 cautions, there were only 4 chase contenders that didn't have any problem, either being in a wreck or problems on pit road. So it yesterday's race definitely affected the chase standings, and you know, it was like, as far as Kyle Larson breaking the 51 race winless streak, as he said, you know, sometimes he might have doubted himself, but he never doubted his team that they wouldn't return to victory lane.
10: It was a great day for him, obviously, but it was a good day for Hendrick overall. 3 in the top 4. Alex Bowman with a great finish there in second place for him. William Byron also in fourth as well. They've had a tough season, obviously, but certainly a day that they're going to certainly celebrate and hope to carry in some momentum the rest of the way through the chase out of the second leg yesterday there at Gateway.
11: Most definitely. That was the first time this year that Hendrick has had three of the top four, and even Joey Logano admitted afterwards that he knew he was out on an island there at the end. His only hope was that if Alex Bowman wanted to go for the win, but, you know, Kyle Larson admitted that it was Alex Bowman's push there on those restarts that enabled him to win that race. And I thought it was neat that he dedicated that win to Alex Bowman because of the tough time Alex had the last few days with losing his dog.
10: Yeah, as, he obviously was a little bit emotional about that there after the race as well. And obviously Alex has had a very tough 2026 with the vertigo he was suffering there early in the season. Obviously, the announcement earlier this year as well that obviously next year will be his final year as a full-time driver in 2027 there with Hendrick as well. So it's been certainly a roller coaster season there for Alex, but certainly a nice way to get at least a good moment there, part of a great day there for his entire team. But certainly, he seems like certainly somebody that everybody's rooting for at this moment there for Alex Bowman with the way his years went, the way he's obviously handled himself over the years as well. But certainly, here in 2026.
11: That's very true. And Alex has always been a popular driver in the media and also with a lot of the fans and the competitors in the garage. And, you know, you don't like to see anyone have the tough things happen in their career that he's had, you know, not just the vertigo earlier this year, but also when he missed some races, when he broke his back in a sprint car race and then a concussion as well. So he's had a tough career, but he's always bounced back and done well.
10: Obviously, bringing up a little bit of the change there in the chase. Obviously, Hamlin remains number one, but Larson now jumps all the way up to number two after Christopher Bell jumped all the way up to number two last week after the win at Darlington. Blaney's still up there in the top five or six. You also still obviously have a number of these other guys that were up there at the end of the regular season, but you're starting to see those chase points certainly affect in each race, one race after another, where a win has certainly been evidence of a major decision-making, a major changing, I should say, when it comes to the point standards, the way you've seen Christopher Bell and Kyle Larson the last 2 weeks been able to jump up to number two from being a little bit more of the middle of the pack in the standings going into those races with this little bit of a change of the playoff format this year.
11: Well, that's very true, and I don't think a lot of people realize or have forgotten that when we had the chase previously, there were not stage points, and now everyone is just starting to see how critical the stage points are. And, you know, that's what's making the difference. And I think the teams and the drivers are starting to realize that they need to really add up those chase, those stage points in conjunction with the fact that a winner gets more points than they ever have before. So all that combined is a total package. And I know there were some people that have voiced displeasure with the stage points, but, you know, it's like Denny Hamlin and some others have said, that you want to reward a driver that maybe has done well throughout the race and then has problems right at the end. You know, why not reward a driver that dominates through the race and then, say, blows an engine with 20 laps to go or gets into an accident? So, you know, it's like Denny Hamlin said, the drivers in NASCAR worked for a long time on developing this system, and I think it's working well, and I think it's showing how the chase can be just as interesting, if not more so, than the elimination playoff system that we've had.
10: Deb Williams of AutoWeek.com joining us here in the Morning Monster on 640 the BXSM on the Steve Huff Plumbing, Heating, and Air phone line. Obviously, we get set for Bristol, the third leg here of the chase this weekend. Obviously, everybody knows what the excitement is of a Saturday night race, of the night race at Bristol Motor Speedway, but certainly being a part of the chase. But even this year, where you had the different stages of the playoffs, where you had the cutoff race the last couple of years, obviously, which was Bristol was in the previous playoff format, it still is obviously an incredibly important race here, part of the chase this coming weekend. What's sort of being looked ahead most out of most everybody when they get set for Bristol this week on the third leg of the chase?
11: Well, you know, those that have had problems the last 2 weeks, or even just had problems this past weekend at St. Louis, know they can't afford any problems at Bristol. And the Fords also know that this is a track where they've got to capitalize as well, because once they get to the mile and a half tracks, that's where Toyotas have been strong this year. So it's a critical race for a lot of people if they want to remain in contention for the championship.
10: And, you know, we discussed a few weeks ago at the end of the regular season with Daytona where they had the Days of Thunder announcement that Days of Thunder 2 was coming out in 2028 with Tom Cruise, and Anne Hathaway and Tom Cruise showed up there at the driver's intro meetings that weekend there at Daytona. Now this weekend, I spoke to Daniel Suarez on Friday getting set for Bristol, doing a little bit of a look ahead there with him. And I said to him, I said, you know, you had Tom Cruise in Daytona. Now this time around, Brad Pitt's going to be the Grand Marshal of Bristol. The movie stars are coming back around to NASCAR right now.
11: That's very true. And, you know, it's going to be cool not only having Brad Pitt there, but also having Joseph Newgarden drive mm-hmm. the pace car. So you're starting to see the celebrities and the drivers from other series come back to Cup racing and to NASCAR the way it was when it was exploding in the 1990s. So it'll be very interesting to see how it develops and how it affects not only the crowd at Bristol, but also the crowd tuning in on TV and the growth of the sport.
10: Yeah, it'll be interesting to see that Brad Pitt moment there coming up on Saturday night. And obviously he's got a relationship there with Bass Pro Shops, being from Springfield, Missouri himself there, Johnny Morris, and obviously the movie that he had there in the early 90s, The River Runs Through It as well there, that obviously was about fly fishing. So there's a relationship there with him and Bass Pro Shops. It's obviously a part of this, as well as also promoting a movie that he has coming out later on this month here as well there for Brad Pitt. So looking forward to that there this weekend. You know, it was interesting, I bring up the Daniel Suarez interview there from Friday. I asked Daniel about, and we discussed a little bit last week, Deb, before we let you go, Carson Hocevar and obviously Brad Keselowski's moment at Darlington, to where Keselowski said he's going to get his, talking about Carson Hocevar. And I asked Daniel, as being Hocevar's teammate, and I'm sure Daniel doesn't love these kinds of questions, but it's sort of part of the deal when you're the teammate of a guy like Hocevar, to where how do you handle that as his teammate? And he was kind of honest to say, hey, I don't always love it, but, you know, as a teammate, I've got to be thinking, okay, as the entire team, up until the point of where he's hurting the team, was sort of what he was sort of driving at there about Carson when I spoke to him on Friday. What was sort of the reaction to what happened there at the end of last week there with him and Keselowski with Hocevar, and if anything's coming of that yet there from Brad Keselowski's comment after the Southern 500 last weekend?
11: You know, it's really interesting because Brad Keselowski had a media availability on Saturday, and he talked about how you have to balance what's good for you, the team, as and the sponsors and all, and he's got to keep that in mind when he goes to a race after that situation. But he also won't let himself be pushed around on the racetrack either. And when he was asked about the comment that Spire Motorsports co-owner Jeff Dickerson had made about, you know, if the 6 and the started wrecking the 77, that there might start having some of their chase contenders wrecked, meaning Ryan Preece and Chris Buescher. And Keselowski really bristled on it, and he said, you know, bring it on. I'm not backing down from anybody in the garage. So I don't think you'll see anything happen at the high-speed tracks. What I find, I'm going to watch real closely when we get to Martinsville.
10: 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We get set for Bristol Race Weekend. Deb, look forward to seeing you as always there. Bristol, certainly hope to get a chance to talk to you there, but also get a chance to talk to you on Monday after, obviously, what will be a fun weekend there. Bristol Motor Speedway, as always, on a race weekend there, certainly on the night race as well. So always appreciate the time and look forward to this weekend.
11: Thank you. I look forward to coming to Bristol this weekend. Everybody have a good week.
10: You too, Deb. Thanks so much. Deb Williams joining us here as always on a Monday morning from AutoWeek.com and on the Steve Huff Plumbing, Heating, and Air phone line. 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Jared Caldwell joins us next on the Morning Monster.
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7: This morning, partly cloudy skies, clouds clear throughout the day on Monday with a high of 86 degrees and light winds. Monday night, mostly clear skies and a low of about 64 degrees with light winds heading into your Tuesday. Mostly sunny and hot with a high of around 90 degrees and light winds, and Tuesday night will be mostly clear with a low of around 63 degrees. For Storm Team 11, I'm meteorologist Hannah George. Have a great day.
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10: 9:31 on a Monday. We're the Morning Monster and 640 WXSM, the Sports Monster, 101.5, WQTHD2, as well as we continue on this Monday morning on the Morning Monster, 640 WXSM. Heading into the final half hour of the show here on this Monday. Slated to be joined by Jerry Caldwell of Bristol Motor Speedway, President and General Manager of Bristol Motor Speedway. This may be Jerry here on the phone line. Good morning on the Morning Monster.
28: Good morning. How you doing?
10: Doing good, Jerry. Hey, hope you're doing well and happy to hear. You usually pop up as a different caller ID. If I missed you earlier there, I apologize for that there for you. So sorry we weren't able to catch up there if you called in a few moments ago. But now joining us here on the Steve Huff Plumbing Heating and Air phone line, the President and General Manager of Bristol Motor Speedway, Jerry Caldwell, here with us on the Morning Monster. You look at this week, Jerry. We're going to get to the racing part of it, but I'm not sure there was an announcement that grabbed people's attention more than the announcement last week of obviously Brad Pitt as the Grand Marshal marshal of the Bass Pro Shops America's Night Race there on Saturday night. I mentioned this of Deb Williams of AutoWeek.com a few moments ago. You just had Tom Cruise in Daytona for the end of the regular season. They announced Days of Thunder 2 there with the drivers in the driver's intro meeting a few weeks back. Now Brad Pitt going to be there for this race there at Bristol on Saturday night. The movie stars coming back in the NASCAR a little bit.
28: Yeah. Well, we're thrilled to have Brad Pitt join us for the Bass Pro Shops night race. And, you know, where else would he want to be other than Bristol, Tennessee, for one of the most popular races in our sport? And it is exciting to see these movie stars continue to come back to the sport and want to engage and promote their event. So we're thrilled to have him with us.
10: Certainly so, and I'm looking forward to obviously him being there Saturday night, along with Joseph Newgarden as well from IndyCar coming in there as the celebrity pace car driver on Saturday night. So you guys bring a little bit of the celebrities in there for the Bass Pro Shops America's Night Race as usual there with Brad Pitt as the Grand Marshal, but also with a little bit of another racing genre there with the IndyCar there with Joseph Newgarden as well, has been a star over there for winning the Indianapolis 500 two times in his career.
28: Yeah, that's right. Joseph is obviously a star in IndyCar. He's from the state of Tennessee over in Middle Tennessee. We're thrilled to have him join us. He's been asked multiple times, I believe, about is he interested in making the leap over to stock car racing and NASCAR. And I have seen that he's often said if he did that, he'd love to run Bristol someday. So it's fun to see. It'll be fun to see him hop in the pace car and at least be able to start the gas off on Saturday night.
10: Obviously getting set for this weekend, a little bit of a different playoff format this year than what you've had the last couple years, sort of that cutoff race, a part of the first stage of the playoff races in the past few years. Now it's the chase, the points mattering more than anything there during the playoffs, obviously. What does that sort of change with the format for what fans can expect in the race come Saturday night compared to what they've seen the last few years in what was the playoff format for there being a cutoff race at Bristol?
28: You know, I think my expectation is we're going to see a lot of what we've seen in the past, which is it's Bristol, it's Saturday night, we're in the playoffs, drivers want to win. And if the driver's track, there are going to be a lot of cars that are able to make their way up. You know, there's also this question often of how are the cars going to respond with the heat on the track, with the traction compound that's added. What's that going to do to the cars? Who's running well? I think you obviously have to look at Ty Gibbs coming off of his success in the spring. And you know, I think we'll see a bunch of really good racing like we always do during Bristol Race Weekend.
10: Yeah, obviously Ty winning there in the spring, Christopher Bell winning in this race a year ago there in the fall as well. So Joe Gibbs Racing and those Toyotas have had a lot of recent success, obviously, here at Bristol. And they've had a lot of success this season. Obviously, Denny Hamlin leading the way right now there in the points. All four of their drivers up there near high in the points there with Hamlin, with Bell, with Gibbs, and also Chase Briscoe as well. Why do you think it is that Joe Gibbs Racing and really Toyotas in general have had such a great year in 2026?
28: You know, I think they've always been good for many years now, and I think it'll be interesting to see if they can continue to carry that on. Can they carry that on through the playoffs, or do we have a set time of success? Like sometimes we've seen that in the past, someone be really strong in the regular season and not be able to close it out whenever it gets to the playoffs. So, that's what we'll look forward to seeing all that play out over the next few weeks.
10: Jerry Caldwell joining us here on the Morning Monster on 640 WXSM, the sports monster, and the Steve Huff Plumbing, Heating, and Air phone line. Obviously, a guy that's had a lot of success at Bristol in his career, finally got back into the victory lane yesterday with Kyle Larson winning there for Hendrick at Gateway there at the Circuit of America's race on the second leg of the chase yesterday. I'm sure for you guys always kind of look at that number five car with the history of success he's had there at Bristol, but certainly coming off a win, you would think that he's now becomes certainly a part of that favorite list when it comes to this weekend comes Saturday night.
28: Yeah, absolutely. He's good at short tracks. He's good at Bristol. I think we have seen over the years folks that are able to adapt during a race and find lines, find the fastest way around the track, are aggressive drivers when they need to be aggressive, but can also be patient. And Kyle Larson is probably top of the list whenever you're looking at the field for this weekend.
10: The Bass Pro Shops Night Race has always been a major event for generations for NASCAR fans. What makes being inside Bristol under the lights on a Saturday night so special in your mind? Obviously, you may be a little bit biased because of where you stand there with your job title, but what makes it so special compared to even other races across the NASCAR series?
28: Yeah, I think it's a lot of things. I think there's not one magic piece of that. I think you look at, obviously, this region. I think there's something really special about the beauty of this area. People coming in to a more rural part of the country compared to some of the other, where some of the other racetracks are based. It's a beautiful track. That stadium set in the middle of what looks like a bunch of cow fields really is something special. And then you fill in these tens of thousands of people camping all around it. And then you couple that with the history of the track, the drivers that have been successful there, the Earnhardts, the Waltrips, the Wallaces, Petty, on down the list, and the amazing races and iconic moments from our sport that have happened there in Bristol. I think all of those things coupled together really make it a place that drivers want to win. And you've heard driver after driver say it, that if they get asked about going to one race, they can only make one race of the year. What race should that be? And they'll say Bristol. We're just honored to be able to carry on the wonderful traditions that have taken place there over the years.
10: Obviously, next year it's moving back into the traditional August time there for the race there on the calendar, out of the Chase, but being the late regular season race there for you all there for the night race out of September and into August there for 2027. What makes that better, or even what makes that the right decision for Bristol in 2027, along with NASCAR, as to make that move next year?
28: You know, I think it's going back to that traditional late August, mid-August weekend. I think we've heard from a lot of fans over the years that they really like that schedule, especially we have so many people that come from the Midwest and the Northeast. It's kind of one last trip for them before school starts back. And then for us here at Tennessee, I like we have so many amazing events, sporting events to do and wonderful things to do throughout the year, but I like getting out of football season. And getting a little bit earlier in the year, I think it allows people to do all the things that they love to do and not have to make a choice.
10: Obviously, I know you got a great relationship there with Will Healy and the head coach of the ETSU Bucks. They're going to be playing early on Saturday there at noon, a little bit ahead of obviously the night race there on Saturday afternoons, where hopefully people don't have to make that decision. Maybe they can even double dip, go to the football game, but then come over to the race there afterwards as well there on Saturday. But I know even with that being the case, for college football fans who are coming to Bristol, Saturday is a big day, obviously, across the country for a lot of notable games. But you guys will have some opportunities for them to still have that chance to be at the race while also keeping up with what's going on around the country in college football on Saturday.
28: Yeah, absolutely. Down in our fan zone, amazing. So many things for people to do. We're going to have Trackside Live. We'll have concerts throughout the weekend, but we're going to have a tailgate zone, working with our friends over at Anheuser-Busch, and be able to hop in there and watch all the football before race starts, gather with your friends. It's what race weekend's all about. It's getting together with your family and friends and enjoying all the things that you love, celebrating our wonderful freedoms, and obviously want to make sure you catch your favorite football team and then be there for the Bass Pro Shops Night Race.
10: And wrestling, right?
28: Absolutely. We got it all. Wrestling, that's going to be a really fun event. A lot of excitement around that. We'll have Morton's out there wrestling, and then obviously, we'll have Ric Flair coming to join us during pre-race. So, tons of celebrities, a lot of fun to be had during the weekend.
10: And obviously, the pre-race lineup also includes, you brought up Trackside Live, you got Brian Kelly, you got Lee Greenwood, you got Lincoln the Bald Eagle, two U.S. Air Force C-130s, the driver introductions as well there, as always, before the Bristol night race. So fans hope we'll be arriving early. But how early should they be there to catch all of this that they can there for a Saturday at the with everything going on there, specifically outside the track, but also inside the track, once it gets set to start off there with, obviously, mentioned Lee Greenwood, Brian Kelly, and then obviously the driver introductions as well there on Saturday night?
28: Come as early as you can. You know, in our sport, people tailgate for 3 or 4 days. So action will start on Thursday night, tons of action Friday and Saturday. But hope folks can join us. And then the other thing I want to make sure we mention is it'll be a special tribute on Saturday night, Kyle Busch, honoring him. Everybody that comes will get a rowdy towel, yellow rowdy towel, working with our partners from M&M Mars. And honoring Kyle on lap 18 of Bass Pro Shops night race will be really special.
10: And also the fact that Ty Gibbs is going to be sort of bringing that that Eminem style back as well there Saturday night for a special occasion in honoring Kyle Busch as well there at Bristol. And certainly, we've talked about it before, Jerry, since his passing in May, but obviously Bristol meant so much to him, but also he meant so much to you all there as Bristol as well, talking about Kyle Busch.
28: Yeah, there. You know, sometimes there are just drivers and tracks that become intertwined, and Kyle is certainly that in Bristol. I mean, with his two sweeps on the weekend, he was so strong there. I think it just fit his personality. So going to be great to celebrate him and remember the impact that he had on Bristol. And thankful for Samantha and the family to choose Bristol as that spot for us to all gather around, see that iconic M&M's car running on the high banks again, and honor Kyle.
10: Jerry Caldwell joining us here on the Morning Monster and 640 the BXSM on the Steve Huff Plumbing Heating Air phone line. Before we let you go, Jerry, I know you're on your way to Knoxville today to announce some more news. What's going on with you all today? There's obviously this race week gets underway.
28: Yeah, a wonderful program we started years ago honoring some neighborhood heroes, folks that are in communities around us that have done wonderful things. So we're going down here to honor some folks in Knoxville. Noah Gregson's going to come join us, and we'll also be sharing some news on ways we're going to be honoring Dolly during race weekend.
10: Wonderful. Looking forward to that there as well as coming up this weekend. And speaking of which, there for race weekend, Jeff, we'll let you go. For those, I know obviously a lot of tickets already coming off the board there, a lot of the parking passes, fan zones, different stuff like that. But for those who are still trying to make that decision what they want to do this weekend, what is the best way for them to get in touch with y'all to get tickets for Thursday, Friday, or Saturday there for this Bristol race weekend here in the fall for this weekend there for you all?
28: Well, we'd love to have them come join us. It really is a special event. Best way is bristolmotorspeedway.com. 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Kids are free on Thursday and Friday and only $10 on Saturday. Or they can give us a call. 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That's 866-415-4158.
10: Perfect. Jerry Caldwell joining us here on the Morning Monster and 640 the BXSM. Jerry, thanks always for the time. Looking forward to this weekend as always.
28: Thank you.
10: Appreciate you, Jerry Caldwell, joining us here on the Morning Monster and 640 the BXSM, the Sports Monster, 101.5 to WQTHD2 as well here on this Monday morning. 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Got to step out for one final break. When we return, we'll take a look at, obviously, what's coming up this weekend. We'll take a look back at what went on this past weekend, I should say, there for ETSU football and their loss to North Carolina. Are there more positives than negatives to take out of that loss there to the Tar Heels? We'll discuss that as we continue on the Morning Monster and 640 the BXSM.
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7: This morning, partly cloudy skies, clouds clear throughout the day on Monday with a high of 86 degrees and light winds. Monday night, mostly clear skies and a low of about 64 degrees with light winds heading into your Tuesday. Mostly sunny and hot with a high of around 90 degrees and light winds, and Tuesday night will be mostly clear with a low of around 63 degrees. For Storm Team 11, I'm meteorologist Hannah George. Have a great day.
10: 9:50 on this Monday morning. As we continue here on the Morning Monster on 640 the BXSM. Thank you, Hannah. As we wrap it up here on this Monday morning, taking your phone calls at 423-477-1064, 423-477-1064. Let's head to the phone lines. Good morning. You're on the Morning Monster.
9: Hey, Jacob. How's it going?
10: Doing well. How are you?
9: Doing well. Wanted to ask you a couple of college football questions, and then I'll hang up and get your response. I know you're getting close to the end here. If Tennessee, let's go to the next week's game. I don't put nothing past anybody. We got to play to beat Kennesaw State. That we should win the game.
10: Yeah.
9: But, you know, you got to go out and play. Going to the Texas game. If our line blocks and we rush for 147 yards and our quarterback makes smart decisions, I believe honestly that we can beat Texas. I know you're going to say, wow, that's a far-fetched, But Texas hasn't played two good games yet. Mm-hmm. And they've made a lot of mistakes. We got to clean up some mistakes that we made in special teams. But I believe if our line blocks and we run the ball good, and our, like I said, our quarterback keeps playing level-headed like he's playing, I think we can play with Texas. Now, whether we'll win or not, you know, I can't say, but we play pretty good at home, so I like our chances. The second question is, do you think anybody in the SEC has got anything for Georgia? And I'll hang up and listen, especially LSU or Alabama, and I'll hang up and listen to your call.
10: Thank you for the call. I appreciate that. Yeah, they're on the first one. Yeah, I think Tennessee has a chance against Texas. I mean, Texas, let's be honest, did not look good for three quarters Saturday night against Ohio State. They had their issues against the Buckeyes, had a rally, and Ohio State certainly helped them out there in that case as well there in being able to rally against the Buckeyes. Now, that's a test that Tennessee's not had. They've not been tested like anything against Ohio State. No offense to Georgia Tech, but I would think Ohio State would beat them by several touchdowns there if they played them in Atlanta or Columbus there in that matchup. I would still pick Texas right now to win that game. We're still a week out. Who knows what can change before then, but I would still pick Texas right now. But, yeah, I think Tennessee has a chance. You're at home. You got the running game. You're able to control some clock there if you're able to get the running game working there against Texas. I think certainly you have a chance there. I would still pick Texas right now. But, yes, Tennessee certainly has a chance. On Georgia, they've been dominant. Now, they have not been tested at all in the first two games. Tennessee State and Western Kentucky have been their first two matchups. An FCS team and a group of 16 that right now is off to a tough start there for Western Kentucky after being blown out by Nevada in week one, who then got killed by Montana State, the FCS team, this past weekend as well there for the Wolfpack. So Georgia's not been tested yet. They've got to go to Arkansas this week before hosting Oklahoma next week. I still believe Georgia's the best team in the SEC. I've had them in the power rankings at number one since the beginning of the year. I had them there after week one. I haven't done the new one yet. I'll do that on Wednesday. But my guess is I may still have them at number one then. I know everybody's moving Texas to the top because they beat Ohio State. I've got a few hours where I have to write that stuff down to the piece of paper on Wednesday morning. But right now, I think I have to keep Georgia number one. Does that mean that they're going to roll through without being tested? No. LSU has a great chance of doing that. Alabama, I think you still throw Texas certainly obviously in there as well right there at the top. Tennessee, Ole Miss. I think the LSU-Ole Miss game is still a game to keep an eye on Saturday night. Not because of the storylines, but because of what's going to actually happen on the field to where I think Trinidad Shambliss can win that game. Now, it's going to fall a lot on number six's shoulders, but I believe Trinidad Shambliss can win that game Saturday night for Ole Miss. And what a story if he does. If he does do that against Lane Kiffin, against Charlie Weiss Jr., that could certainly be massive there for Ole Miss and be a massive step towards them moving forward into that conversation of the top teams in the SEC as well. A&M's still in there, and there's still the unknown. South Carolina's still an unknown. You could argue Tennessee's an unknown. Missouri, Florida, Auburn. Florida and Auburn play Saturday night there on the Plains. Speaking of South Carolina, they got Mississippi State coming against Saturday. They just blew out Minnesota on the road. They're in Minneapolis on Saturday afternoon. So we'll see. I do believe Georgia's the best team in the SEC, but I don't believe they're going to make it through undefeated. And I do believe there's going to be some tough matchups down the road for them before getting to Atlanta in December. And I do think that LSU, Alabama, Texas, A&M, Texas A&M, Ole Miss, Tennessee, any of those teams you want to throw in there, and maybe even still Oklahoma, even after the loss to Michigan as well, will all still be in there in the hunt for the SEC. 9:55 on this Monday morning. All right, so as we continue on this Monday, wrapping it up here on this Monday morning, a couple of final thoughts here on ETSU North Carolina because we haven't had a chance to do a ton on it this morning there for the Bucks and the Tar Heels. I mentioned a little bit there in the first hour if you were up early with us. ETSU's offense, I thought, did a nice job moving the ball. They didn't score. We get it. They moved the ball, though, I thought, pretty well. It's the little things that matter in these matchups. I know there were some that go in there thinking, hey, keep it close. Things can happen. No. Do the little things, find the little things to take out of it, and find positives. That's what you do in these matchups if you're ETSU. You're not going in there looking at a win. They're just not. I'm sorry, I live in the real world. So that's just not going to be that's just not the realistic way to look at this game. So when you look at the full picture of it, I think you look at it and you look and see, okay, Mason Mims handled the moment well. I thought he threw a really poor pass on interception on the first drive, though. But beyond that, handled the moment well. You still have ball control issues with the interception and a fumble by T.J. Payton on the first play of the second half. You had a touchdown by Jaden Daniels that was called off. That was really, though, your one chance to score a touchdown. Beyond that, you moved the ball well, but you never really threatened scoring outside of that one drive. There were a holding call on Xavier Gallardez and a face mask on Sam Browder, pulled back two long runs there by Daniels. You had the late field goal. The fourth quarter was what it was. You're coming out of an 80-minute delay. Whether both teams had agreed to let the play clock run down, whatever, a lot of clock. It was one of the quickest fourth quarters I've ever seen in college football. It was a very quick fourth quarter. I'm not sure you come away with knowing a ton about there about ETSU for what happened in the fourth quarter, other than the fact of, hey, they didn't lay down, they didn't throw away the game, they kept fighting, they won the fourth quarter, if you want to use that term, I don't care, but that's what they did there on Saturday afternoon there against North Carolina. Defensively, they're still really bad. The secondary is atrocious. We've not seen any proof that that's not the case. You got a stop on the first drive of the game, but you did nothing to get that stop. First play of the game, Billy Edwards took the deep shot. Their wide receiver beat your defender. He dropped the ball. Second play, they ran the football. Third and unmanageable, they decided to throw it. They had a wide open receiver, and Billy Edwards overshot him. Fourth down, they had a punt. The rest was over from there because Juthan threw the interception. They scored three plays later, and they averaged over 10 yards per play in the first half. Their offense got whatever they wanted. They're supposed to, though. That's what's supposed to happen. So I'm not sitting here telling you that anything happened that I wasn't surprised by defensively. I expected that to happen. I predicted ETSU to lose by 32. They lost by 32. I had it 42-10. They lost 35-3. About what I expected. I thought you could take out some positives. Now you get set for a winless West Georgia squad in a game you better win on Saturday if you're ETSU. 9:58 on this Monday. Bud's with me tomorrow morning on a Tuesday, as always. Taylor Zarzer, voice of the Titans, as well on a Tuesday morning. The Eric Ains Show with Brian Rice is next, followed by Josh and Swain, Tyler and Kaner, then the ETSU Coach Show at 6 o'clock, followed by Titans Tonight with Robert Sala, and then Western One Monday Night Football with the Broncos and the Chiefs. 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
12: The Green Bay Packers absolutely melted down in the fourth quarter of yesterday's loss at the Minnesota Vikings. Minnesota outscoring Green Bay 22-0 in the fourth quarter. And Packers fans very unhappy with head coach Matt LaFleur. And I get it. But I also think it's important to say, Micah Parsons isn't playing right now for Green Bay, and he's the best player on the team. Judge Matt LaFleur for what happens when Parsons returns. I'm Nick Costos.
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7: For Monday, we're going to see sunny skies with a high of about 86 degrees and light winds. Monday night, mostly clear skies with a low of 64 degrees and light winds. Heading into your Tuesday, going to be mostly sunny and hot with a high of around 90 degrees with light winds. Tuesday night will be mostly clear skies with a low of 63 degrees and light winds. Heading into your Wednesday, it'll still be sunny, still be hot with a high of 91 degrees. For Storm Team 11, I'm meteorologist Hannah George.
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0: just to say thanks, Carver Recreation Center is having the First Responders Day Luncheon Thursday, September 17th. For over 25 years, they've been serving local police, fire, EMS, 911, Sheriff's Department, state troopers, and other first responders. And you are invited to join Carver for a dine-in or carry-out lunch to show their appreciation. Everything is complimentary and will be held at Carver Recreation Center, 322 West Watauga Avenue, Johnson City. Thursday, September 17th from 11 a.m. until 3 p.m. The community appreciates you.
1: I'm Bill Meade, and I'm joined by Jeff, Brian, and Kevin of Hayworth Tire and Automotive. And guys, I understand you have some big news you want to pass along to the public.
2: Bill, we do, and we just got named the number one tire store in Kingsport by the Times News. And I take that as a very big compliment from my customers for all the years, and we just want to say thank you for the support.
17: 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And we're just so thankful to our customers who make us what we are.

0: I'm Bill Meade, and I'm joined by Jeff, Brian, and Kevin of Hayworth Tire and Automotive. And guys, I understand you have some big news you want to pass along to the public.
1: Bill, we do, and we just got named the number one tire store in Kingsport by the Times News. And I take that as a very big compliment from my customers for all the years, and we just want to say thank you for the support.
2: And as well as I got voted best tire store in Elizabethton. And we're just so thankful to our customers who make us what we are today. 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
3: And then we also got best tire store in Jones City at Hayworth Tire. We like to say, like Brian and Kevin said, thank you for everybody's business and loyalty and voting for us, and we appreciate everybody's business.
0: Guys, it sounds like you've got the Tri-Cities covered at Hayworth Tire and Automotive. Remember, that's Jeff in Johnson City, Brian in Kingsport, and Kevin in Elizabethton. 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
5: We're just going to do this, and they're not going to have any more. That coming up as well. We'll have performance of the weekend. We'll take a look at Tennessee's future opponents. Kennesaw State did not have a good weekend over the weekend.
6: Uh-oh.
5: More on that coming up. Also, we'll play Call Your Shots. Charlie, we're normally sports heavy on Monday, but I think today you've got a more generic non-sports ready to go.
6: We got Quincy coming on with
7: us. Yeah, correct.
6: So Quincy's going to come on from Stinnett at 11.
7: Things, I don't know, you want it now or you want it in an hour?
6: Now!
5: I was going to say an hour, but Eric's name's...
6: In an hour!
5: Eric's name is on the show.
6: I don't actually care.
5: Ahead.
6: I'm just
5: Charlie,
6: excited.
5: What do you got?
7: Things you'd most like to have an unlimited supply of.
5: Oh, okay. This
6: oh,
5: is
6: wow.
5: Nice.
6: Oh, look, Diet Coke. Hard one. Well, Celsius. You can, hard too.
5: No, the Celsius is you want.
6: Surely it's got to be things that you're not, you, can, you know, you're like, well, I can't afford to buy a lifetime unlimited supply of that. I'd love to have that.
5: Yeah. Spent a lot of money on Diet Coke. And then what do you need to hear from Josh Heupel today?
6: Okay.
5: All that and more.
6: Anybody else mad at me in the text box for not agreeing with him?
5: No, I think there are a lot of people that are frustrated that you don't, that this team doesn't just go curb stomp teams like Georgia Tech when you have the opportunity to. I understand their frustration. I just disagree with it. I think smart football is to try to win 12 games, not try to win one by as many as you can. But I also understand why people are frustrated. I mean, we're from a lot of people play college football video games where the people on the screen you make go win by as many as you can. Like, and that's why some people get frustrated with it. I understand. And you have a little bit of batter ball syndrome as well when you, oh, well, they could have gone down the field here and made it a one-score game. And, yeah, then it is kind of sometimes tough to restart your team. It didn't ever feel like that was going to happen.
7: I think it's less of even a frustration, more of a preference for me. Like, mm-hmm. It's like, hey, would you rather have, you know, a steak or a burger? Like, I'd rather have that nice filet mignon, but burger's still delicious, too. Like, I would rather Tennessee be a little bit more aggressive and go for the kill, but at the same time, I'm also very happy with playing smart football and making sure you win a football game and keep people healthy. I don't think either's a bad choice. I don't think, you know, I don't think there's anything to be angry about, necessarily. I do think there's an element now in the college football playoff era where

0: maybe running up the score is not the right answer, but, you know, if you could put another extra touchdown or two in between you and your opponent, and you get down to the end of the year and there's, you know, 5-9-3 teams in two spots, even though it doesn't actually make you any better or worse of a football team, you know, whether you beat random Power 4 non-conference opponent by 14 or 28, like, could be the difference in comparison even.
1: Yeah, but I don't think between 28 and 21 is the...
0: No, I mean, I think that's not, that's more to the keeping the foot on the gas in general sentiment than Tennessee specifically against Georgia Tech.
1: I think in this case, you were looking at guys dropping all the way all over the field for both teams throughout the night, and it's just time to do what you can to get out of there in the second half once you have the game you feel like in hand. I'll say this. You look at the stats, and you tell me that you went on the road and ran for 299 yards. You averaged 6.6 yards per carry. Eric, I'm taking that every time. There's no situation where that's not the stat that you want, right?
2: Oh, agreed. And I think what's hard for people sometimes, you watch a game and the broadcasters say things, and then you believe it because you're watching it, you're kind of upset, and then, you know, Riddick or whoever, you know, says that, well, they're playing softer in coverage, and why are they getting conservative? And they say that, and then the person watching the game already knows ball, right? You're watching it, and then you hear that, and then you go, oh my gosh, and you freak out, and you lose your mind. When in reality, that's not what's happening. Just because a broadcaster says something during the game does not mean it's true. It means it's their eyeball opinions. That's why you go back and you watch it and you go, oh, like in the second quarter, early in the game, DeJuan Lane had the pick six. Great play, right?
3: Yep.
2: Well, he also took the worst angle I've ever seen to try to tackle their running back and gave up their longest running play of the day. Mm-hmm. Bounced off his leg, and it was a total flaw in alignment and a terrible angle. And he's going to get roasted for that in film. And no one says anything about it during the game. The broadcaster doesn't say anything, and even if he did, he had to pick six. Sometimes we just like let these things that we hear or while we watch, and then we let it own us. And I don't think that's right. That's not how the imperfect game we love is played. It's not how it's called.
1: Face on Brandon, 10-21, not a great completion percentage, but 148 yards, two touchdowns, had some drops that would have probably had a larger night for him, a larger night for some of his receivers. Overall, your thoughts on how the pass game flowed?
2: I liked both of the touchdowns were dial-ups, and they were great throws. Thought there was a couple times where he might have flushed a little early, but listen, that is going to happen when the coaching point to the young quarterback is if you don't like it. Mm-hmm. You know, like, don't take it. Don't throw it. Like, take off. And he also made a couple plays on that third down where we run the tight end and play action, and then we boot him out, and he looked open right off the bat, but coming behind. If he would have thrown the ball out there to the tight end in the flat, he would have absolutely got tackled short of the sticks. And like, as a young quarterback, as soon as you see green grass and that guy never pass up an open flat has been said to you 100 times, even if you're 18, and he did because he felt that, stuck his foot in the ground, went and got the first down. He threw the ball away. He scrambled out of the pocket and just straight up threw it away. That's a great play. Threw a couple more checkdowns. Probably missed some. I'll go back and watch it, and there's probably guys open on 4 or 5 of those, and he might have been able to hang in the pocket, move a little bit. Maybe his eyes should have been here instead of there. But, like, you can win with that. You can absolutely win with, hey, we only threw the ball 21 times. He threw 2 touchdowns. Well, did he turn it over? No. Did he make good decisions? Yeah. Did he miss a few? Yeah, let's learn from that. So then it's, you know, in the next hard game like that, it's 14 for 21 for 2 touchdowns, no turnovers, and 225 yards, and all the same decision-making. That grows. But his baseline of things he gets and things you can tell him and he can go do it live is kind of insane. It's kind of crazy. Like, when that dude just, like, because, like, in it, you, like, you project to, like, him not just, like, hey, I got a flush, but, like, manipulating the underneath routes with his eyes, changing a play at the line of scrimmage because he sees something on the field that Hype didn't see on the sideline. Like, when he gets to that level of quarterback with the poise that he has and all the things, I mean, I don't know how good he could be. It's crazy. Because most of the guys that can move and throw it like that, they don't also, that early anyway, have the poise. They don't also have the ability to make those decisions on the fly. They don't also understand that, like, a throwaway or a check down is a great football play. They're always trying to be a hero. John Mateer is going to graduate college having never figured that out.
1: John Mateer.
2: Because he's just as freaky as, like, moving around and throwing the ball and how he looks in his pads and all that. But then like, you change up the defense a little bit and you get him a little flustered, and he's just an athlete back there. He's not a quarterback. Faison's already more poised than Mateer is, and he's played two games.
1: Only completed 10 passes, completed them to 6 different receivers, targeted Travis Smith Jr. on another one that was a pass interference call against Georgia Tech. So if you're wondering, that's why he's in the receiving stat line with 0 catches and 0 targets, because he was the intended receiver on that play. Rodarius Jackson helped himself, 3 catches, 64 yards, caught all 3 targets.
2: He had a great football game, and that 3rd and 11, you want to talk about a young quarterback with a poise moment? Mm-hmm. You're kind of struggling, you know, they just had their drive, and you need some points, and here we are, 3rd and 11, and we don't call the screen, we don't call the draw. We send Big Ra down the sideline, and he just drops it in the bucket for a massive completion. That was play of the day, in my opinion, offensively.
1: Deshaun Bishop, 20 carries, 147 yards, 2 touchdowns, exactly what you needed from him.
2: And like 89 yards after contact?
1: Yeah.
2: Ew. Okay, but you know what we really need to do?
1: What's that?
2: Dwayne Morris needs some sort of like speed nickname. Did you see when he hit the hole on his long one?
1: Oh, yeah. 10 carries, 98 yards for him, a touchdown.
2: And yeah. I didn't know. Maybe I should have. I didn't know he was that fast.
1: Yeah,
2: played limited football, special teams. You've seen it against some other teams a little bit. But when he just went foot in the ground, I was like, whoa, we have one of those.
1: He just continues to impress every time.
2: Yeah, I mean, he's like true home run speed at running back. Charlie, what'd you think of him and his run?
3: Explosive, fast. Yeah. Guy I'm excited about.
2: I didn't know he had that gear. That's a gear not everybody has. There's great running backs. Like Jaden Baugh for Florida is an excellent player. Mm-hmm. Him and Sean Bishop right now, running the ball statistically better than anybody in the conference. They don't have that gear. They have other things that make them great.
3: What'd you think about the Tennessee running back graphic that made its rounds, where it's just Deshaun Bishop, Javon Gordon, Wayne Morris, Justin Baker, and they're all 5'10".
1: Yep.
3: And it's the weight, 215, 212, 200, 212.
1: Josh Heupel has a type. Clearly.
2: Yeah. Yeah, I think we got one that looks similar. Hey, I didn't realize this. I think Kaner's the first person I saw that put it out there. In the last 6 years, Tennessee has 37 200-yard rushing games. That is good enough for 4th in all of college football. Do you know who's ahead of us? It's the usual suspects. USA, Army, Navy, Air Force, Tennessee. For the most 200-yard rushing games in the last 6 years. That is what we do, man.
1: Uh-huh.
2: And if you have tell me that the quarterback's not going to turn it over and he's good enough for some big, explosive plays in the passing game, even if the completion percentage is 55 or 60, who cares? Did he turn it over? No. Did he use his legs and move the sticks? Yeah. In pivotal downs? Sure did. Did he have some explosive plays in the passing game out of those, 55% completions? Sure did. And he didn't turn it over.
1: Yep.
2: No, he did not. Did he really even put it in harm's way? No, he didn't. You're going, okay, well, then we should be in every single game we play.
1: Yeah.
2: The formula short of penalties and letting them block a punt. Mm-hmm. Gosh, if you just eliminated some of those fourth quarter penalties and they don't get that touchdown drive, you end up, 45-17?
1: Yeah.
2: And their yardage gets not chunked down a little bit. Their points get chunked down a little bit. You gifted them 7, so you'd be going, we played a four-quarter game, gave up 10 points. Huh? Then what are we complaining about? Still probably that one drive. You're right. People still probably complain about that one drive.
1: We will come back. 865-656-9900 if you want to join us on the text box.
2: I'm watching every play of that drive.
1: On the text box, your questions, your thoughts straight ahead.
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7: The high of about 86 degrees and light winds. Monday night, mostly clear skies with a low of 64 degrees and light winds. Heading into your Tuesday, going to be mostly sunny and hot with a high of around 90 degrees with light winds. Tuesday night will be mostly clear skies with a low of 63 degrees and light winds. Heading into your Wednesday, it'll still be sunny, still be hot with a high of 91 degrees. For Storm Team 11, I'm meteorologist Hannah George.
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11: Feels like temperatures into the mid to upper 90s. I'm meteorologist Belle Oliver in the WVLT First Alert Weather Center.
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0: Thank you for being with us as we continue the conversation here on Josh and Swain. We are presented by Junk Be Gone. We are in our final segment of hour number one. The conversation has turned to the loss of Ethan Davis. He's out for the season due to an ACL injury. Josh Heupel announced that earlier in the hour. We will get back to the game. A lot of positives. Faison Brandon is a big one. He had two touchdown passes. The first one was to Ethan Davis. So Ethan Davis at the tight end position, he'll have to be replaced, but that again shows what they can do with that 12 personnel. Great play, hard play action. Davis is wide open. Safety came up, and Davis was all by himself. And then the second touchdown went to Braylon Staley. There was pressure there, by the way, coming up the middle, and Faison delivered the ball where it needed to be for Staley to make a play. He turns around, catches the ball in the end zone, so second touchdown. By the way, thank you for the cookies, Braylon Staley. He's the cookie monster this year with Moonshine Mountain cookies and ice cream. So Braylon Staley gets his first touchdown of the season. Faison took care of the football as well. I'm sure there were some opportunities he found on film where he could have made plays with his arm here or there, but he made plays with his legs in key spots, third and fourth down runs, making defenders miss at times as well. Really good awareness on the field when he's making those runs.
1: Yeah, 100%, man. That's the most important thing for a quarterback is – you know, first taking care of the football. And, you know, he did that. We're talking about a guy in Alberto Mendoza, even though it's his first start outside of the one last week. You know, he's been around for a long time. Mm-hmm. And Faison was able to take care of the ball better than Mendoza. And so that's the first important thing for a quarterback. He did that. He passed that test. When he needed to run, he did it. He didn't force it. I thought he did a really good job. There was a fourth down, and I want to say three, and I was watching number 44, the Georgia Tech linebacker in drills, and I was like, there's no way. Mm-hmm. Like, there's no way he's going to be able to guard our tight ends. There's no way he's going to be able to tackle our running backs in space. And that was a guy that Faison hit the B button on. Beep, beep, and just stopped on a dime and went right past him and was able to pick up the yards for a first down. So the throw to, I thought Staley was nice. Got some man-to-man that Georgia Tech tried to bump a different player from across the formation to guard Staley. I'm pretty sure it was like a safety or nickel or somebody.
0: Yeah, and Staley comes in motion and safety comes down. And
1: mismatch.
0: Yeah.
1: No, you a receiver should never allow safety to guard you one-on-one. So
0: it looked like an easy win for Staley.
1: It was an easy win. You never let safety guard you if you are a receiver. So that was an advantage in Tennessee's favor. And then I thought, you know, his throw to Rodarius was good enough. Like, could have been better. Yeah, of course. Like, you could always critique a pass that's not perfect. But the object is completing the ball and executing the play, and you know, he did that. I thought Rodarius probably could have stayed in bounds and made a play towards the end zone, but you know, you wanted to back those Georgia Tech defenders up because they started to creep up, really trying to pay attention to the run. And when you're able to run the football first, man, it opens up opportunities. So Rodarius' play, Ethan Davis' touchdown to open the drive, those are opportunities that are created by your ability to run the football.
0: Yeah, what do you think about Rodarius so far through two games, Rodarius Jackson?
1: I mean, he's clearly the number three receiver right now. I mean, you know, TK Keys came in, tried to run before he caught it, was immediately, you know, taken out of the game. Not ready for that moment just yet. Mm-hmm. Doesn't mean he won't be ready the next moment or the moment after that, but just in that moment, let's just go back to Rodarius. And so I thought Rodarius did a really good job with blocking down DeVille and then catching the ball when it hit his hands.
0: Yep. Travis Smith Jr. had the penalty grabbing the face mask. I don't see that too often, but
1: I don't even want to talk about it, Josh. What are we doing? I mean, it should have been an offsetting penalty. It should have been offset. But Travis Smith is physical.
0: Yeah.
1: He has a tough mentality. You just can't do that. Mm-hmm. Like, your hands are made for the ball, and getting off the defender and avoiding contact and things like that, you can't do that. Yeah, I mean, that's 15-yard penalties, man, they kill you, whether it's a dead ball unsportsmanlike penalty or offense pass interference. I mean, dude, holding calls are drive killers, and those are just 10 yards. So a 15-yard penalty, man, is really hard to come back from. So just a learning moment for Travis Smith.
0: Yeah, we haven't gotten to it yet. We still will as we're up against it to close that hour number one. But probably a touch too many penalties on Saturday.
1: Safe to say, my friend.
0: 14 penalties for more than 140 yards.
1: Yeah, safe to say. Yep. Yep. Heupel not happy about it. I'm sure he addressed those this morning. And him and Derek Owens together said, hey, we can't have that. And, you know, they did it last year. Heupel had those guys physically held accountable last year, but I'm sure it's a different level of accountability this year. And it needs to be, because you can't continue to be at the bottom of the league when it comes to penalties, man. And some of those are just selfish plays.
0: Yeah, you have that margin that you can allow against Georgia Tech, with all due respect. But against Texas?
1: No, you got to play clean. Yeah, you got to play clean against teams in the SEC. Because, I mean, outside of Arkansas, I mean, everybody is decent and can beat you.
0: What?
1: Huh?
0: What's going on out there? Utah beat Arkansas 43-10 on Saturday night. Texas had a major comeback to beat Ohio State on Saturday night, so we'll talk some about that. We'll talk more about Tennessee with its win against Georgia Tech, getting ready for Kennesaw State on Saturday night, 7:45 kickoff, Tennessee at home against Kennesaw State. And then the next week at noon, Checker-Neyland game, Tennessee opening up SEC play against Texas. We will open up hour number two when we come back to our...
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8: 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The Giants dominated time of possession and outgained Dallas 394 to 244 yards behind a strong rushing attack. Dallas scored late, but a missed extra point sealed the Giants' victory. I'm Addie Bates.
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7: Skies with a high of about 86 degrees and light winds. Monday night, mostly clear skies with a low of 64 degrees and light winds. Heading into your Tuesday, going to be mostly sunny and hot with a high of around 90 degrees with light winds. Tuesday night will be mostly clear skies with a low of 63 degrees and light winds. Heading into your Wednesday, it'll still be sunny, still be hot with a high of 91 degrees. For Storm Team 11, I'm meteorologist Hannah George.
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11: Two decades.

This is Josh and Swain. Thanks for being with us as we begin the final hour of today's show. Every day presented by Junkie On. Hope you're having a great start to the week. Jake asked the question, who is the next player up at tight end? So the next two guys in the conversation have been Desaun Brame and Trent Thomas. They've already played a lot along with Ethan Davis. And that question is coming from Jake because of the news earlier this afternoon. Ethan Davis is lost for the season because of an ACL injury.

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0: skies with a high of about 86 degrees and light winds. Monday night, mostly clear skies with a low of 64 degrees and light winds. Heading into your Tuesday, going to be mostly sunny and hot with a high of around 90 degrees with light winds. Tuesday night will be mostly clear skies with a low of 63 degrees and light winds. Heading into your Wednesday, it'll still be sunny, still be hot with a high of 91 degrees. For Storm Team 11, I'm meteorologist Hannah George.
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0: skies with a high of about 86 degrees and light winds. Monday night, mostly clear skies with a low of 64 degrees and light winds. Heading into your Tuesday, going to be mostly sunny and hot with a high of around 90 degrees with light winds. Tuesday night will be mostly clear skies with a low of 63 degrees and light winds. Heading into your Wednesday, it'll still be sunny, still be hot with a high of 91 degrees. For Storm Team 11, I'm meteorologist Hannah George.
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0: elbow grab at Mercedes-Benz Stadium right here in Atlanta in the opener. And that one, he skied high into the air to bring it down.
1: Howard Thielander.
2: Jason Swain, All Radio Network. I mean, Alberto Mendoza either completely did not see him or he very, very much underestimated the hops from Jeremiah Thielander. Not just that play. That was a momentum shifter.
3: Because going into the half.
2: They were going in either three or seven, and you get nothing out of that. And then leading into what we just talked about, that decision to go for it on fourth and goal for the 14, sack on third down. I mean, he came up massive. I hope this continues. Really happy to see that. But, hey, for Tennessee's defense, I thought he was absolutely a big part of that and a big part of the win.
3: Let's take a look at traffic outside the doors of Rusty Wallace Honda's this Monday, September 14th. No huddle being brought.
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6: Still busy with wrecks. Now you are looking a little bit better past Guthridge Highway and Weaver Road, as well as Western Avenue at 640. However, long lines on Oak Ridge Highway at Birchfield. Heavy volume still. Southbound Illinois Avenue out of Oak Ridge on down across the Solway Bridge.
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2: Tech 2-0 for the fifth straight season. Tennessee gets Kennesaw State this weekend before gearing up for, in all likelihood, a top 15 showdown here at Neyland Stadium on September the 26th against what should be number one Texas. Al barring just a crazy upset this weekend. Big news of the day, though. Unfortunate news. Tennessee is down another starter. Tennessee will miss Ethan Davis for the remainder of the season with a torn ACL. Josh Heupel made that announcement today in his Monday press conference. So, it's a big loss, but who's next? Who comes next after Ethan Davis? Josh Heupel from his Monday press conference.
8: Yeah, this game requires the next guy up. You've heard me talk about that. Our team's heard that too. You got to be prepared for when your opportunity arises, and next guy and multiple guys have to step up in that role. I hate it for Ethan. The work that he put into it, the growth of the person and the player, that the season's cut short. But next guy's got to be prepared and take advantage of their opportunity. And so you've seen a lot of those guys play already this year. They just got to continue to grow and step into that role.
2: Desaun Brehm is up next. Trent Thomas will continue to see his role expand. Both those guys have already played a lot in two games out of 12 personnel. Cole Harrison, potentially, the freshman from the NFL Academy in London, Luca Wolf. Tyler, it's not a situation you want to be in. Hate it for him. He's a good kid. He's worked really, really hard. He's that guy that's always got the potential, but if he could just stay healthy, but if he could just do this, and Ethan Davis is going to be lost for the year.
9: I know it's silence here because some people are going to say he's missed his cue. I'm trying to find ways to try to ground myself when discussing about the loss of Ethan Davis. And this isn't one of those kind of prisoner of the moments where it's like Ethan Davis has scored the opening drive touchdown. Furman, same with Georgia Tech. I just feel like there are certain topics throughout the year that you know we're going to talk about. Tennessee's bullpen issues when it comes to baseball. The Lady Balls' inability to get over the hump once they get to Oklahoma City. Tennessee basketball's inability to find a number three score.
2: Tennessee at the corner position last year.
9: Lady Balls basketball who can't stop an avalanche from taking over in the third quarter.
2: Mm-hmm.
9: Tennessee football injury bug. Like, it's football. It's a dangerous sport, Ivins. People get hurt. It's easy for me to discuss this because of where I pledge my allegiance to. And I cheer for a lot of professional teams where it just seems like that I talk more about the injured lists, IR, who's not available more than who is available. Maybe, by the way, maybe I'm the mush.

0: and also doesn't help you win the game.
1: Also, the Dolphins
0: is not enough.
1: Didn't get anything out of that.
2: And he had negative rushing yards, Jay.
0: Well, yeah. So I'm going to go start Darnell Wright. You score 59 points in the NFL. That's impressive. If you're an offensive tackle in that offense, that's pretty impressive. He had no sacks on him either in that game. So I'll go start there. I'll go bench Josh Palmer with the game-winning 34-yard touchdown, and I'm going to cut Jalen Wright, unfortunately.
1: Chad, why do you hit the balls?
2: You know what?
1: I'm just curious.
2: Why do I? Why?
1: He had negative rushing yards.
2: Well, because how dare him do it to the Raiders? That's why. How dare you do that to the Raiders? So I'm like Coach. I'm going to start Darnell Wright. He was good every play, apparently. Yep. So I'll bench Josh Palmer. The guy only had one catch, but daggone it was a good one.
1: Make it three.
2: It cut Jalen Wright.
1: I'm going to start Palmer again. One catch. They went to him before that. Pass interference. They went to him again. Game winner. Start Palmer. I'm going to bench Wright. I'm going to bench Darnell Wright. Cut Jalen Wright.
3: About 90 seconds. What do you got, Riley Haltom? Last one.
4: Excluding Deshaun Bishop, what's the best performance for the Vols at Georgia Tech? DeJuan Morris, Jeremiah Tealander, marry and die.
2: Chad, take us home. All right. First of all, you start the fans. They were number one.
5: Yeah, they
2: made the trip. Then I'm going to I'll start marry and die. He had a couple of sacks. Yep. Good for him. Jeremiah Tealander. Sacks, that was for you, Coach.
5: Yeah, thank you.
2: I'm going to bench Jeremiah Tealander. I mean, he's a defensive guy. He had a nice little INT on there. And then I'll cut DeJuan Morris. He's a backup running back, but daggone, he had a great game. 98 yards. And a touchdown.
1: Nick, fall behind him.
0: Yeah, you can't, go away from these defense.
2: Let's start
0: guys.
2: This defense.
0: Jeremiah Tealander with a sack and a interception. Die with a couple of sacks. If I go Tealander start, Die is my bench, and Morris is my cut.
1: Copy and paste.
5: Actually, make it three in a row. I agree with you on that one, Nick.
1: Nick, good to see you, man.
0: Yeah.
1: Glad to see things are going well over at Grace.
0: Yeah.
1: Thank you for taking a few minutes with us today. Chad Campbell. The fact that we can spend every Monday together and we kickstart our week with you. High fives all around, brother. Congratulations on your draft victory.
2: Well, thank you very much. I'd like to say to all my fans out there, I'm just kidding. You know what? I was telling Kaner here while we were, and I'll say this in front of Coach.
1: Please.
2: I'm not really very nice to anybody that's on air with me, but, you know, Coach Kerr was on Friday, and he I'm so grateful for the coaches we got over there. We got some phenomenal coaches. If you look, you know, you got Matt and Justin Price, two super guys. Great culture over there. You got Nick Craney. You got Josh Carr. You got four head coaches right there.
1: Yeah.
2: And then you got, you know, who's our running backs coach?
0: Cedric Houston.
2: Oh, him? Oh, yeah. I've heard of him.
1: Oh, cool. So you guys are the L.A. Rams of high school football.
2: I mean, you got Mooney.
1: Except
2: they
1: win games, you know.
2: And you got Coach Ray, and you just got a bunch of great guys over there. And, I'll forget somebody,
0: right,
2: I'm sure. But, I mean, you know, you got the Fresh Prince, what I always call him anyway. He's over there with cornerbacks now, and I mean, what a great bunch of guys. And it's just so fun to go over there. I would buy a ticket just to get to go help them on Friday nights. That's a true statement.
1: Nick's the first time that you've joined us here on Afternoon Drive. Will you not make it the last time?
0: Yes. I'd love to be back anytime. Appreciate you guys.
1: Do you think you want to say to your former guy over here, current guy, former guy? Good to see you, buddy.
0: It's good to see you.
2: Yeah, there you go.
1: I can't wait for the text messages. Keep it simple until the text messages go through. From right here at Rusty Wallace Hondo. Thanks for not getting me fired today. We want to say thank you to our listeners up in the Tri-Cities. We'll be back with you tomorrow, Tuesday at 3 p.m. For those of you who are hanging out with us on 99.1 The Sports Animal, we're going to go via the text line, but the Sports Fix at 6 is next.
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7: You're still busy working this wreck on Eckridge Highway at Birchfield in the Solway community on that northbound side. You're looking at about a 6-mile backup and about a 3-mile backup on the southbound side. You've got heavy volume continuing on Eckridge Highway through Carnes, Clinton Highway through Powell, and still some slow spots on the interstate, especially eastbound past Cedar Bluff.
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17: With a high of about 86 degrees and light winds. Monday night, mostly clear skies with a low of 64 degrees and light winds. Heading into your Tuesday, going to be mostly sunny and hot with a high of around 90 degrees with light winds. Tuesday night will be mostly clear skies with a low of 63 degrees and light winds. Heading into your Wednesday, it'll still be sunny, still be hot with a high of 91 degrees. For Storm Team 11, I'm meteorologist Hannah George.
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21: 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We'll jump into that in just a second. Just a reminder, this weekend's game is Saturday at noon. Saturday at noon, ETSU will play host to West Georgia. That will be a 10:30 pregame show on the Buccaneer Sports Network, a 9:30, I believe, parking lunch. 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Is that right? Is that right? What do you got?
3: 9:35.
21: You're going 9? Okay, well, I'm going 9. I guess we'll go 9 o'clock. We're going to go 9 o'clock now. 9 o'clock, Legion of the Buck Walk. So 9 o'clock will be the tailgate show. 9:35 is the Buck Walk. 10:30 pregame show on the Buccaneer Sports Network. 12 o'clock high noon will be the kick time. 12:02 technically on ESPN Plus, and it'll be the first of three straight home games. 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Speaking of Oak and Anchor, Chris and Jim Gamble on the trip this past weekend.
3: It was awesome. Nobody had better pants on than Chris Gamble. I guarantee you that. The pride was oozing from those pants. They were a little painted on, they kind of felt like.
21: Yeah. I mean, he's a big man.
3: Showed it all.
21: He's a big man.
3: I mean.
21: Said he got him an Amazon, $15 Amazon. $15 Amazon. I don't know what it was. He got probably got to bring it.
3: Not Amazon doesn't quite work out like Chris Gamble does, so they need to be a little bit larger pants.
21: Can't you hear me in the back now? Well, no. First they're complaining. They're tapping their hands. They can't hear. Then you made them hear, and then they're mad. They're going down.
3: They were talking about Chris. They heard you talking about Chris Gamble's pants, and they want to just turn it up back there.
21: A little frothy, if you will. But the other thing is I did like 29 mic checks back there, and nobody said a word, but I guess – you know, I don't know why we do checks in here before, so, yeah. But you know what? We're here for you people.
3: It's a good group.
21: It is a great group. Yeah. They're here all the time, every single Monday, 6, 7. That is one thing. We got some regulars.
3: Loyal.
21: Now. Yeah. They come win, and if they lose, sometimes Donnie comes. But, you know, she gets mad at you. But other than that, everybody else shows up, win, lose, draw, whatever. Unless she's going to get mad. You've been here the whole year. I'm sorry, Dottie. I'm sorry. We're having a good time. All right. Great time, you know, the trip going down there night before. Able to spend some time with some donors, a lot of families, a lot of North Carolina guys were there. A lot of their families made the trip there. Certainly when you look at the contest, for me, the big thing was how the offensive line in the run game was able to get about what you wanted. No tackles for a loss in the run game. It was either 5 of 6 or 6 of 7 on third and short. You can help me out on that. But I think they were, you know, if you told me you're going to run right at 90 a few times and get 2 yards and get a first down, yeah. I thought that would have been a tough task. But I thought the offensive line was spectacular, especially at Creighton Holes. And then, again, like we've talked about the first several weeks, those running backs run really hard. They're very elusive. They see well. But more times than not, if they need to lower the shoulder and get that yard or two, they've been able to lower the shoulder and get those extra yards even against the North Carolina.
3: Yeah, I mean – obviously, they're on paper is a very large mismatch, right? And I think that the thing for me, I felt good all week long about we're going to have plenty of opportunities to have success, but we also need an extra possession or two. We need to find ways to be able to make the special teams game even, right? We can't give them any gifts, a.k.a. jumping off sides on fourth and two when they're jumping off sides to give you a free first down. I thought our offensive philosophy with huddling and trying to slow the game down as much as possible was very efficient, and it gave them problems. It also kept their offense off the field, which I think is dangerous, and I think Bobby Petrino does an unbelievable job of scripting and scheming plays. You know, I think if you look back at it and say what could I have done a better job was, I probably could have had a couple more shots down the field because I thought we did a good job on the perimeter. We could have won in some more one-on-one situations, but I don't think I was aggressive enough down the field. But, man, when we needed to line up and run the football, whether it be first and 10 or short yardage, we were able to get movement. Our backs were able to find holes, and we ran it very efficiently and effectively. I think that Mason Mims did not look like a guy who's making his third career start, right? He's a heck of a player. And, you know, I thought he performed really well. I thought, you know, Charlie, obviously, on the explosive play there did a great job. I thought, you know, the two turnovers and the jumping off sides on fourth down were probably the negatives on the offensive side of the ball. But we moved it consistently. I felt like every single snap offensively, we were competing with a chance to win. I think defensively, we've shown massive improvements in the last 3 weeks. And, you know, when you look at how we tackled and how we ran to the football and the ability to make some plays with the ball in the air and defend the ball down the field with some really talented wideouts and tight ends, I thought we did a really good job. I think that is a very efficient and effective offense. Those backs are large humans. Those tight ends are large humans. Those tackles are 6'8", 350 pounds, and look like Pac-Man machines. I mean, they just eat you. And I thought we did a solid job. The deflating ones on defense were, we blitzed and didn't peel with Augs there on the touchdown to the back. And there were a couple that, you know, they got loose and kind of ran it down our throat a little bit. But, the whole game, in my opinion, was extremely competitive. Our guys did a great job. When we had chances to capitalize, we didn't do it. And you got to play damn near perfect to beat those guys, and we didn't do that. But if you want to talk about excited about a football team and where we're heading, it's this group for me. I am very fired up about where we're going.
21: So I think it started for me for the line. I thought Mason Mims, again, for the most part, great decisions.
3: Yes.
21: Made some throws. I mean, he knew he was going to get just popped right in the face.
3: The throw to Charlie?
21: That's it. I knew he was going to get hit in the face and dropped it in a bucket.
3: Unbelievable. That was a big-time play, and then we come back and score the next play, and then Aaron got the ref to throw a penalty on us, and then another one. I don't know who paid for the second one, but we're moving the football consistently. I thought we started fast. We got a three and out on defense. We're moving the ball on offense. And I told Mason.

0: They're SEC 50.
1: I thought I handled it extremely well. I got a lot of text messages about the love that I was showing on the sidelines after to the officials after some of that. But I thought I handled it well. I felt the same way. That's how I felt in that moment. We're not cheating. We're trying.
0: Right.
1: Give us a break.
0: Yeah. Well, you know when it goes, get the big paycheck. They
1: got Bill Belichick yelling at him on one side, lying to me on the other. Who do you think they're going to give the favorite to?
0: Yeah.
1: I get it. I would too if I were them.
0: I thought, O-line again doing that. I thought Mason was there. I thought when the receivers needed to make a play and the ball was out there for him, again, no drops this week unless I'm forgetting one. I don't think it was.
1: No, I think you're right.
0: I don't think it was a drop this week. So, made a play.
1: Again, there was a couple times where I thought we got our butt kicked on the perimeter and the perimeter blocking scheme, starting with the first play of the game. They're big boys. They big boyed us a time or two. But our wideouts are great players. And, Trey Weary continues to show up. X has done a tremendous job. Sudi is a great football player. We got six wideouts that I think we can win games because of. And when you have a quarterback who's playing as well as ours is right now, then he can spread the ball to him. And I think our running game is strong. Our backs are playing really well. Frustrated with TJ's fumble, right? It's 21-0. You got the ball. You can make it 21-7 and raise some eyebrows. And we fumble and then they score and make it 28-0, right? So it's just the turnovers are big things. Those aren't even little things, right? We're minus five on the year in the turnover margin, and that's not winning football. So, but if you ask me if I felt like we could line up and compete against those guys on a regular, on a snap to snap basis after what we showed Saturday, I would say yes. That is a loser mentality. I get like, Will, you got your butt kicked 35-3. I'm good. I've watched the film 15 times, and I can tell you there were plenty of times where we were not outmatched, and that's exciting for the future, but we got to put all the pieces together.
0: Trying to get to the accidentally hit a message. Leanne said, love the Coochie Lee coached the whole game like the score was tied. Love that. And then
1: that's nice of her.
0: Did I kick out the other comment? I think I accidentally. Josh, I know you sent one. Somehow I deleted it. Josh, I'm sorry. I didn't mean to delete your comment. I'm not very good at this. I accidentally hit something, and I thought it was asking me to unhide it, and I think I deleted it out. So Josh watches and sends a message. Josh, just send it back in whenever you want to ask, buddy. I'm sorry. Operator error. Turnover. All right. We'll step aside for a timeout. We got more with head coach Will Healy. Love to hear from you. Like Josh, if you can send a message back in as well. You can send us a message on X at Buck Sports Radio, at Buck Sports Radio. Love to get your comments, questions, and thoughts for head coach Will Healy on the ETSU Radio Coaches Show. And we'll come right back here to Oak and Anchor at 1805 North Rome Street here, Suite A1. Right after this timeout, your word from Van Wagner. This is the Buccaneers Sports Network.
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5: Back inside Oak and Anchor, Jay Sandoz alongside head coach Will Healy. Now, Josh's comment, which I kind of saw before I accidentally deleted it, was asking about your conversations with Coach Belichick. Now, we'll say we had a... I know Eric's here. He's going to hear the word wager. He's going to flip out. But we were having a friendly bet on how long Coach Belichick would spend with Coach Healy. I said I thought there's no way that thing lasts 3 minutes. Now, I want to say this. I think it's a tainted result, and I'm appealing to the right personnel because Coach cheated, brought his kid there, and, of course, everybody's going to talk to the kid, and so it got extended. Otherwise, he would not have made the 303 that had happened. So that's – what I'm contending, that it's shenanigans, and it should be, it's like Michigan 1 second. It should be thrown out. We shouldn't be allowed to do that. But you guys, because we joked, we didn't know what it was going to be like, but you had a chat. You said he was great.
6: Absolutely unbelievable. Could not have been nicer. Could not have been more complimentary of our team. Not shocking, you know, but he knew everything about my past, our team was, I mean, player for player, first and last name rolling through. You know, Mike Jenkins, he's, I mean, the way he covers the field and, you know, Sadarian Harrison, I mean, I, you know, we didn't know a whole lot about him when he was at Virginia, but, you know, he was a, you know, can really throw it. I saw the throw last year against Florida State when he, you know, it doesn't shock you with the research that he's done to see why he's been so successful, but just, you know, down to earth and kind you know, just said really good things about our football team, which feels good hearing that from him. He does not seem to me to be a guy who's just going to play politically correct. He just would not answer the question or not talk to you if he didn't want to. And I think what he said about our team means a lot to our guys. Our players enjoyed hearing that about the Charlie Browder. I think he's going to, like, post the comments to his wall. Because Belichick talked about him being a 6'7 NFL tight end. But he couldn't have been better to me or to Eli. He was awesome during the rain delay. He was awesome after the game, said great things on the post game. I got a bunch of texts about what he said about our team and our plan against them. So it was a lot of fun. It was an honor to meet him and compete against him.
5: We got. I'm going to read these not in the order they were sent, just so I can get it out of the way. The first question from Matt Wiljam is, did I hide my fandom of Bill Belichick? He listened to the whole broadcast. I know he's asking. You didn't hear the broadcast. You don't know what I did.
6: Yeah, I don't know. But obviously, this is somebody who listened to it and didn't think you did. I mean, I'm just reading, did you hide your fandom of Bill Belichick?
5: I had no fandom of Bill Belichick during that game.
6: I'm a fan. I'm on your team now.
5: Okay.
6: Me and you versus Matt.
5: All right, we'll take it. Well, Matt's a Dolphin guy. You got to remember that. So he's got some other issues. All right, Coach, what were some of the one-on-one battles that caught your attention on film Saturday?
6: I think you brought it up with the offensive line. I mean, number 90 is a really, really good football player. 11 is a really good football player. 9, the other defensive end that was banged up and didn't get to play, scared me to death. But I thought 11 took over where he left off. You know, that front is good. You know, I thought that we were able to win the a lot of the battles on the perimeter, especially in the pass game. You know, we could win some one-on-one matchups with those guys. I thought that, you know, offensively, their O-line is just so daggum big. But, I thought when the ball was in the air and first play of the game, they play action pass and take a shot about 55 yards down the field, and I'm like, this is the plan, right? And CJ goes up, knocks the ball down, and makes a great play. Oggs made a really good play in a one-on-one situation. Mike Jenkins knocked one down. We had four or five of the ball in the air and one-on-one matchups with our defensive backs, and they did a great job of playing the ball in the air. So those were really good things to see. Again, to me, the thing is we've had – 2 out of 3 weeks here, in my opinion, where if we messed up, we've gotten some things exposed early that can really help our football team moving forward if we're conscious about fixing them. And so our deficiencies are out there, and the things that we need to get fixed are out there and for everybody to see on film. And I think that's the beauty of it. They've all been, it's week three, and we feel like that we know really well who we are and what we need to work on.
5: Last thing Matt wants to know going forward, who are rising as leaders on the team?
6: It's a great question. I had a leadership meeting today. Nine guys that I have 27 guys on our leadership group, and I do nine every week. So every third week I'll meet with the same group. But, you know, today was like LeBlanc and Trey Weary and Jimmy and Brock, and there were nine of them. I'm trying to think who said them. Jarvis was on there. Micah Sumter's on there. There were nine of them today. LeBlanc is like the alpha. I mean, it's not even close. Like when he speaks, people listen, and he's not afraid to call somebody out. Trey speaks, and I love Trey Weary. Like, as a human, as a player, I love everything about him. He is grown so much in 8 months, it's not even funny. And when he speaks, Trey needs to hear why I do things, right? Like, coach, you know, can we talk about some of these things where we're doing this and that? And I'm like, yes, Trey, this is why we do it. And he's like, oh, that makes perfect sense. So a lot of that leadership committee is just so they understand why what's the messaging, and they can carry it back over into the locker room. But, you know, the alpha, Chuck Woodard is definitely one of them. LeBlanc's definitely one of them. Dylan Wall's done some really good job. Xavier Gallardetz is 100% lead by example guy, Mr. Consistency. Micah Sumter's got some of that. Frank, I mean, there's five or six that I say are in that category.
5: We'll step aside for a timeout. We got a couple of questions. Lisa, John, some others have sent them in. We'll get to those questions coming up with Head Coach Will Healy. Love to hear from you. And again, we're at Oak and Anchor every single Monday in the ETSU Radio Coaches Show. 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
5: Back inside Oak and Anchor, Jay Santos alongside Will Healy. Let's get to Lisa. Learning experience for all. What did you learn about the character of the team that you can carry forward as well? Certainly like the challenge. I mean,
6: I think that's a great question. Yeah. What I've felt about them, you know, is that the majority of them, I thought overwhelming majority, the moment was not too big. Like I talked about last week, I think that sometimes in those moments, your fundamentals kind of go out the window because you're so enamored with everything that's not mattering on the field, the stadium and the uniform and the other head coach and all this kind of stuff. And I thought for the most part, a lot of our football team did not feel like that they were out of place. They expected to be able to have success and play in that stadium. I think the thing for me is we fought, which, like I said, is not a is not just that's not going to be the reason why you win. You're not just going to win just because you play hard. But I thought we played hard. I thought that the guys responded extremely well to an hour and 50 minutes of sitting in a hallway, you know, and a rain delay and not knowing what's going on, and all of a sudden have to put pads back on, have a 5 minute, you know, 5 minute warm up, and then going to play. And they played, they finished the game, and I was very, very proud of how we finished and how competitive we were and getting a stop and how into it. And it felt like a COVID game because there was like when I was at Charlotte, we played in COVID, there was nobody in the stadiums. That's what it felt like. I mean, you could, Emily was like, I could hear every word you said. But I just was proud of our fight, which is not good enough to win. I'm not saying that, but most of our guys did not turn it down, and it showed up on film.
5: Let's go to John's question. John from Columbus, Ohio, made the North Carolina trip. He's trying to make all the road games this year, I think, John. Wow. Is so far. John, correct me if I'm not correct on it, but I believe he is. But he said their fans were friendly, very inviting. His question is, he's talking about William McGraw, I believe. Preseason all-conference, is he injured? Somebody beat him out at the position. He apologized, haven't been able to watch for the last couple weeks. We now have a level playing field of opposition, talent level FCS for the remaining games. Practice hard, go Bucks. So basically, update on McCraw. Apologize, he hadn't listened the last couple weeks. He's gotten in the game. He's just not starting right.
6: Will has played a good bit. Micah and Isaiah have played a lot as well. We've kind of rotated those guys in. I think we're 8 or 9 deep on the offensive line pretty consistently. Hopefully, as Josh Benson continues to improve and mature, he'll get there. Lazama has been beat up with his hand. Obviously, Will missed a year of football, so he's just kind of getting back into the swing of things. But Will is the foundation of our program and unbelievable human being, great leader, and I think it's just the best is yet to come for him. He'll continue to really help us up front.
5: Now, during the rain delay, what are some of the things you guys do to pass time? Because what we did on the radio broadcast was watch Mark Hutzel devour at least 5 ice cream sandwiches. The food that they kept putting out and he kept eating was impressive. That's about as good of an hour and 40-minute feed I've seen in a long time. And I was like, dude, I know you've bought into the media where we get free food, all right? That's the running joke, right? Media, we love our free food, it's that and other. But I was like, you don't have to always go back every few minutes and get more because they keep putting it out. But he, it was at least 5 ice cream sandwiches.
6: Yeah.
5: There was a couple different rounds of the chicken nugget. Then he had like a sliced roast beef sandwich or something. I'm not going to lie, I had a few myself now. Throwing stones here, but the amount of halftime ice cream sandwiches he had has to be studied. And then he was like halfway, fourth quarter, he's like, I'm kind of struggling right here. I was like, yeah, you ate 15 ice cream sandwiches. I don't know how you make it through. Anyway, that's what we did during that. Besides interviewing Dr. Nolan and talking to some other people and killing time and getting scores around the country and thoughts on random FCS games and FBS games, that's what we did to kill time. What do you guys do to kill time?
6: So I'm a big believer in relax. Take your pads off, relax. I'll tell you when you got 10 minutes. And when you got 10 minutes, you put your stuff back on and you get ready to go play football. I'm not going to tell you until we get to 10 minutes. And I could be wrong. They may say 10 minutes, another lightning strike happens. I'm good. But I am not interested in you sitting in your locker, listening to Varsity Blues soundtrack and being ready to play for an hour and 40 minutes and wearing yourself out. Relax. Sit down. Most of our guys went out and sat in that hallway, right? In that, like, that where we came out. My number one concern when you get a rain delay is food. People do not understand how much food these guys need to consume. And when your pregame meal was at 9:15 and it is now 2-something and you have a 280-pound Will McCraw sitting there who's already lost 8 pounds playing football, you're like, how do I make sure that this guy has enough fuel to last another hour and a half or 2 hours? So that's what I spent most of my time doing, was trying to figure out how to find some snacks and Uncrustables and all that type of stuff. To make sure those guys had some fuel left for them to get rolling. So
5: just to backtrack, this is making sense for Mark Hutzel, the former quarterback at 235 pounds.
6: That's why he
5: needed
6: that
5: 5 ice cream sandwiches.
6: He needed fuel to finish the broadcast.
5: Okay.
6: Absolutely. He knows what he's doing. This ain't his first rodeo.
5: No, it did definitely.
6: I mean, we went with, protein stuff, he goes with ice cream. But, I mean, whatever makes you – I guess he slept better. I don't know.
8: Had to have.
6: Yeah.
8: I don't know how – it was – listen, there's a lot of things in broadcasting that I've seen it doesn't shock me, but his –
6: our guys were pretty relaxed, and the beauty of it is, went in, said 10 minutes, they put their stuff back on, and they came out ready to roll like it was the first snap. So very, very – that is not an easy thing to do down 35 to nothing after an hour and 45-minute rain delay in the tunnel. Again, I understand. I'm not trying to convince anybody of what's about to happen, but everything we've asked these guys to do, they've responded really well, and it was no different in the fourth quarter the other night.
8: I think one of the questions you got today at the press conference I thought was interesting was asking about kind of judging your team because you played the FCS game.
6: Yep.
8: Then you played down and up.
6: Yep.
8: And you're going to go back to FCS like, yes, you can learn things from both of those, right, playing Tusculum and North Carolina.
6: Yeah.
8: And, but how do you put it all together when you get jumping back in the FCS level against a West Georgia team that looks a lot different than what we saw a year ago? And tough to judge them because they played a couple of FBS games as well.
6: I'm sure they're excited to be back in the FCS as well. I really think you have two decisions to make from an athletic department perspective at this level. You're either playing two group of fives for $600,000, you're playing one power four for $500,000. They chose the route of trying to go play two group of fives, which, depending on who you play, right, I mean, you're seeing a decent amount. When you build the program the way you would like to build it, you should go play 75% of group of five schools and feel like you have a shot to win the game. I think the power four team that we chose this year was a really good power four game for us. It's a chance to be competitive. Now, you start talking a $25 million roster versus a $45 million roster when you go over to the SEC, now it gets more difficult, right? And so, I think that that's what they chose. They chose the group of five route. They were up at halftime on Chattanooga. Chattanooga created some explosives in the second half and beat them. And then, you know, they had two group of five games there. It's 14 to nothing with 5 minutes to go in the, second quarter against Arkansas State. And they go fumble recovery for a touchdown and pick six for a touchdown. So it gets out of hand pretty quickly. They've been through a lot, you know, I mean, their head coach, their team basically found out like, I don't know, 3 hours before their first game that their head coach was going to be suspended, or is under investigation or something. I don't even know what's going on, but, offensive coordinator becomes the interim. He's got to become the head coach and call plays, and I think they're kind of trying to figure out who they are. Not much different than what we are. And so this is a team that beat us last year. They have a lot of confidence in, in their ability to play us, and we got our work cut out for us at home in a really big football game on Saturday. So I am beyond fired up.
8: What's up, Sad, for a timeout? More with head coach Will Healy. We'll start turning our attention towards West Georgia. Still welcoming your questions. You can send us a message on Facebook Live at the ETSU Buccaneer Athletics page. 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That's at Buck Sports Radio. You can come on down to 1805 North Rome Street here, Suite A1. 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
5: 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Monster. And then, of course, that's at high noon, the race later that evening. So you get a chance to do both.
6: Race stuff got cut off this morning for the news. Did you hear that?
5: I did not.
6: That's what I heard. I was like, Jerry, I gave you a shout out on the thing. And he was like, yeah, it wasn't on there.
5: Didn't make it. All right, man.
6: I need to do another shout out. It's race week.
5: Yeah, go ahead.
6: It's Bristol, baby.
5: Yeah, go ahead. Yeah.
6: It's Bristol,
5: yeah.
6: Baby.
5: Yeah.
6: Emily turned down a chance to go with Brad Pitt. She said she was taken, which I thought was nice of her.
5: Okay.
6: She picked me.
5: I just kind of pot committed at this point. I don't bring it. That's what I tell my wife all the time. All in. Honey, you're already pot committed.
6: She's all in.
5: We got three of them. Yeah. Things, so.
6: Yeah, I thought it was very nice of her. Yeah. So you can go watch us on Saturday at noon and then be at the race by 7:30. Big weekend in the Tri-Cities.
5: It's always a big weekend. Now, I think the last year it's in September. I think it's going back to the traditional August
6: date. That's what he said.
5: Yeah, it's not. I don't think it's official, but it's pretty much been leaked by all the NASCAR.
6: That's not what he said.
5: Well, it's pretty much every site that leaks all of that has said that it's going back to.
6: I read about it on a message board. I was on a NASCAR message board.
5: Yeah, it's going to be, and that'll be that way. It'd be earlier in August, which is where it used to be.
6: He said he doesn't want to compete with an ETSU football game. Was straight from the horse's mouth.
5: Probably smart.
6: That's what I said. I said, well, then let's tag team this thing.
5: I mean, he likes coming to the games, too.
6: How about halftime of one of your races, we just come out there and go spot the ball?
5: just play, tee it up, kick her off.
6: I think it'd be great.
5: Okay. Listen, we've already did one. I'm okay to do another one.
6: Yeah, exactly. Let's go do it again.
5: That is, I was asked actually pretty recently about the it was like, where did you broadcast from there? I was like, I was up at a media suite and they were like, well, how far away? I said, it was the furthest away I've ever did a game in my life.
6: Yeah.
5: I think that's
6: number 12.
5: You couldn't have been. I would rather have cooked outside. It was so hot that day. And because it was, 14,000 fans in a 100 and whatever the thing holds, like, and those metal bleachers were just cooking everybody.
6: I bet.
5: I think, my twin boys were like two, so they made the pre-stuff and then got shipped with Grandmama took them, and then it was my late father-in-law, my daughter, and sunny, and we have, like, J.C. Bushy, our left, she was here a second, but pregame looking, you know, nice, pale, set another, and then the completely red face by about halfway through that mug. Like, it was hot.
6: I bet.
5: But a great experience. Think about that. I mean, all the cool things you get to do. You know, I think that was one of the things I asked Mason today. It was like, hey, you got to go against Bill Belichick, man. Like, later in life, you know, if you didn't sink in now, you're going to eventually look back at that and go, oh, that's pretty good.
6: Really cool picture. I think it was on our Instagram with me and Eli and Coach Belichick. But, I mean, it was fun.
5: Oh, like, yeah. Robert took that.
6: I don't know.
5: I think Robert took it and said a legend, also Bill Belichick.
6: That's right, Robert.
5: Robert did that.
6: I think that what an awesome challenge. And I thought not happy with the result by any stretch, but I thought our guys stepped up and were ready for it.
5: Well, let's talk about this week coming up. You got West Georgia. It's a different look team than what you saw from a year ago, but certainly still for the guys that were here a year ago, for you were here a year ago, a chance to avenge a loss.
6: Nothing to do. I mean, different staffs, different teams, 70 new players, 40 new transfers, new head coach, new offensive coordinator, new defensive coordinator. Everything has changed about them. Their head guy, Steve, was, I mean, he won 10 games last year at Presbyterian, beat Mercer and beat Furman. Did such a good job, he got the West Georgia job. And for those of you who have not been down there and don't know what they're doing with their program, first off, they're in a tremendous recruiting area. That area of Carrollton has got really good high school football from Atlanta all the way down. They had really good facilities at a Division II level, and they've kind of they're continuing to pour into some of that. They've got pretty good support down there. And so he left Presbyterian, took that job. Obviously, Joel went to Mercer after the success he had at West Georgia last year. So with Steve, when he left Presbyterian and went to West Georgia, he took his quarterback, who was the player of the year in the conference. Steve was actually the FCS National Coach of the Year last year, based off the job he did at Presbyterian. I think their offensive scheme is really good. They do a lot of different things, line up in every formation known to man. They'll get in different personnel groupings and line up in, for example, they'll be in two tight end personnel and they'll line up in what would be like a four wide receiver set, right? And give you different looks out of those personnel groupings. They're difficult to defend, run a bunch of trick plays. They got two slot receivers. One of them was a former high school quarterback, so they'll throw the double pass with those guys. Number one, the wide out that caught three balls for almost 70 yards against us a year ago. He's basically on offense, the only familiar face. One of their slot six, we recruited hard here at one point in time. He's a really good player. Defensively, their defense coordinator spent a little bit of time with Lane at FAU, was at Presbyterian. There's a lot of continuity with the staff, which I think has helped them as they've made the transition. They play hard. They're downhill. Like their backers a lot. They're really good players. Opportunistic. Created a bunch of turnovers and fast and physical when they get there. So it'll be a really good challenge for us. It'll be, like a lot of the games the rest of the year. If you play well, then you feel like you got a really good chance to win the game. But you got to go play well, and we have to have the same attention to detail and discipline, and they have to have our attention the same way that North Carolina had our attention. Because if we keep doing that, we'll be a really good football team.
5: Steps on for auction. Let's get this real quick. Gerald sent in. Love seeing the long pass to Browder. Looks like be a big part of the passing game this year.
6: Charlie is like, I mean, I would say in 2 years, and I bet you Charlie has 37 targets for 36 catches. So, actually, he dropped the one. Man,
5: I got that was only
6: 37 for 35.
5: And I said that earlier. I thought he didn't, but then as I said that and you were talking, I didn't want to jump back in. That was the one he got kind of not making excuse, but he got come in.
6: He's
5: got
6: to catch
5: sandwich,
6: that ball,
5: but it's
6: he's
5: right.
6: Gotta, you sound like Charlie. He's got to catch
5: say,
6: that ball.
5: I just said he got.
6: It was a throw low and away from the defender. He's got to have it. But Mr. Dependable does all the things the right way, and that was an unbelievable adjustment to the ball. Great play by Mason to get the ball off with all that pressure in his face. That was a big-time play. And that was a great score afterwards until Aaron threw the flag.
5: No, knows his stats, too, because I think Robert, post-game, after the trick play, got the Browders were standing there, so he talked to him and Sam to talk about that play. And I think Robert misspoke and said he had, like, two career touchdowns, and Charlie, mid-sentence, just flat-out grabbed the mic, interrupted, and said, I have three touchdowns.
6: We did a graphic, right, which was talking about his first touchdown, and Emily was like, is that his first touchdown? Charlie's.
5: No.
6: I said, okay.
5: No, it wasn't.
6: So was it?
5: It was not.
6: Well, I congratulated him.
5: Well, it was my beat.
6: Okay. We're proud of him.
5: Yeah, sure.
6: 1, 2, 3, doesn't matter.
5: Oh, it's official. Sorry. August 14th. Thank you, Jacob. The race is officially August 14th next year.
6: Oh, so it is out. We didn't leak it here.
5: Yeah, no, we thought we had did something wrong.
6: Jacob's listening to us?
5: Yeah, he's probably backing us up back there.
6: By the way,
5: Jacob has been stuck in my studio when we've had like 8-hour broadcasts. And I asked him because it's apparently the way, and I don't want to get downhill on this, but the way to go back to network and not us take it, there's a way to do it and way not, it's hard to do. If you take it over, you give it to us, we got to keep it because we run all the breaks, we do all this. But there's a way to do it now where I asked Jacob, I was like, if we get another rain delay, there's a way to go to like network for a little bit and then we come back and forth. And so in the middle of me droning on and trying to kill Tom, Jacob texted, hey, if you need to go back to network, we got to. So I was like, player of the game, man. We threw it back. Asher,
6: you retired and talking about
5: too. Let me say, you run out of things to talk about when you're killing Tom.
6: Do you know what the North Carolina guys did?
5: What'd they do?
6: They came and grabbed me out of the tunnel and did a live interview with me in the tunnel.
5: That's big time.
6: Bryn Renner came down with the microphone, and he was like, hey, will you do a 10-minute interview with us? We're bored up here.
5: So that's the difference in professionals and soft radio announcers who Robert's like, it's pouring. I'm coming up.
6: I'm out. He's gone.
5: He's like, I didn't bring my rain gear. Like, he's been out in some rainstorm.
6: He was in Johnson City by 6 p.m. Robert was gone.
5: He did not have his rain gear on him, and he was like, dude, I'm not standing out there yet. But, yes.
6: I felt really bad when Bill Belichick was walking all the way across the field to come find me during the rain. I should have been the one walking through the rain and lightning. I felt like
5: I think you were fine.
6: It was kind of my job.
5: He's the home team. I blame the home guy. Home guy's going to come do that. All right, steps out for a timeout. We'll hear a word from our local stations. More head coach Will Healy right after this timeout. Let's hear a word from our local stations from Van Wagner. This ETSU Coach Show is brought to you by Cherokee Distributing.
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4: 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Let's head back to Oak and Anchor Grill.
5: Oak and Anchor Grill, Jay Santos, head coach Will Healy talking ETSU, West Georgia High Noon Kick. Coach, let's talk about, you mentioned a little bit earlier, I guess in a press conference, but defense, right?
6: Yeah.
5: Three games in, hadn't been able to force their turnover.
6: No.
5: Certainly, you feel like if you can get one, maybe it just kind of opens up the floodgates there to help them out.
6: I hope so. I think it all goes hand in hand, right? I mean, we got to get enough pressure on the quarterback where he's got to force one, and then we got to make a play with the ball in the air in the back end. We've got to have a better habit of punching the ball out. You saw them. TJ's falling forward on the you know, to start the second half, and a guy comes from behind and kind of punches the ball out. That's got to be, I mean, that's coaching, right? That's part of what we've got to make sure is instilled with them, and it's a habit for us as we play. So we've got to make an emphasis on punching the ball out, and you know, so it I think it's all 11 of us playing at the, you know, doing the right things, and hopefully you're right. Once we get one, hopefully it'll snowball a little bit. But we're minus five on the year, right? That's not winning football. And we had staff meeting today, and it was like, guys, it every second of every day, I need to hear these two things in practice. Number one is ball security. Number two is your eyes on the defensive side of the ball. And number three is the communication in all three aspects. Like, that's what we've got to work on this week. We've got to be really, really good at those three things. And, you know, and we'll just – it's got to be a difference maker.
7: You know, special teams, again, I thought was big. I thought, you know, Stewart able to pin him inside the 10 a couple times. One of those
6: was an unbelievable play by Xavier. Incredible effort. Buck down one inside the 6. Our pooch punts were really good. We haven't punted the ball great in the middle of the field, but when we get into some of the sky kick situations, Luke's been on point. Ewan was phenomenal kicking the ball off. He was 1-for-2 kicking field goals. Great to see him respond. Was that the loudest clank off the uprights you've ever heard in your entire life? And it felt like it took 18 seconds. Like, it was like kicked, and you're like, okay, you got some points. And all of a sudden, it was almost like the goalpost came down.
7: It was almost like if he had one more yard, it would have snuck in there.
6: Yeah. But to me, when we got to the end of the game, and it's a 4th-and-7 against those guys, it's like, what are your chances of converting a 4th-and-7? I know it's 35-0, but I get a chance to put our kicker back out. I get a chance to go home without a goose egg and see if Ewan will respond. And he did. He made a great kick to end the game. So that was a positive. Great response.
7: And they kicked and dared to return the early kick. And then after that, Burrell was kicking at like 15 yards out of the end zone. That was insane.
6: He's good.
7: We talked about that a lot because we were like, this is just like unbelievable how far. It's one thing to kick it out of the end zone, but I mean, it was almost
6: landing in the crowd.
7: Like,
6: most guys across the country are spending 3 scholarships on that one guy, right? Somebody who can kick field goals, somebody who can do kickoffs, and somebody who can punt. They have one dude who does all of it, and he's really good at all three of them. He missed the 1 field goal, I get it, but, I mean, he's kicking 55, 60 yarders easy. He kicks the kickoffs through the back of the end zone, like into the student section,
7: yeah.
6: And his punts, he averaged 59 yards with like 4.5 hang time. The guy's a stud.
7: Yeah, and actually they said he was thrust into punting duty because the main punter they have is having some eligibility. They're trying to figure out if he's going to be eligible or not.
6: Well,
7: so they were like, well, we've had to thrust him in there, and then all of a sudden it's like, you've seen what he's doing there. I don't know.
6: He's really good. He looks like a great athlete,
7: I mean, unless
6: too.
7: You really need the punter for some reason.
6: I got to tell you a funny story.
7: Yep.
6: Brian Johnson, you'll love this story. Brian's not paying attention.
7: He don't care.
6: All right. Brian, you got to hear this story. Pre-game. Okay, so now they do these things where they have, you get number exceptions, okay? So you can have, basically, you can put 5 guys down on the sheet, and you can say, instead of us having to announce that we're going to put number 10 and number 50, we're telling you, and we're putting it on this sheet of paper. So we're going to go ahead and give this to you pregame. So I get this sheet of paper, okay, and it's got every person that's on the front line of their punt team, okay, on the sheet of paper. And I look at it, and I'm like, you know what? He's going to use the number exception on his punt team, all right? So I grab the white ball. I watch them. They finish the end of the pregame warm-ups, and they've got all those same guys lined up on their punt, but they're in a different formation that you can only use with this number exception. And I'm like, I've got them. Bill Belichick's got nothing on me. So I take this whiteboard back in the locker room, and I'm like, punt block, get in here. I got something I want to talk to you all about. And I start drawing this stuff up. I'm like, he's going to use the number exception. Number 10 is going to be in number 59, number blah, blah, blah. And this is how they just lined up. I just watched them pregame. I got them.
10: and we got out there, and I know he saw me watching him. I know for 100% certainty he's like, this guy thinks we'd line up in this formation pregame and show him what's going on. But I know what they're doing. They're setting this thing up to run a fake in ACC play at some point in time down the road. So I learned a lot from him on how you can use this number exception as you go forward and play. But I thought, Bill Belichick, I got Bill Belichick. There ain't nothing he's got on me. I got this guy figured out. Sure enough, they line up in that pump formation the first time. I'm like, he didn't change anything. I had a team meeting about this thing, and he didn't change a thing.
7: He knew you'd waste time on that.
10: He did. He got me. He's kind of good, I guess. You know, 8 Super Bowls, that's average.
7: Aaron says, just learned about Peep. All right, there you go. Hey, Jeremy. What's up, Jeremy Marler? We'll say hello to these guys a little
10: short. Hi.
7: Short. What up, Jeremy?
10: All right. Aaron's known about Peep. She knows what that means.
7: I don't know.
10: Passion, energy, enthusiasm,
7: sure.
10: Positivity.
7: Yeah.
10: How's your positivity right now?
7: Great.
10: Okay, just making sure.
7: It's always great.
10: Okay.
7: We're at Oak and Anchor.
10: Daggum right.
7: It's always great. I mean, I could be in an office or I could be here.
10: It's perfect.
7: Tell you where I like to be.
10: Right here.
7: As we've already stated, we're meaty guys. We like food. I don't understand, why that's even a question. All right, what's up, Sid? One final timeout. We'll come back right after this word. You all right? Did they catch you? Did they catch you off guard?
10: You're bad.
7: Guard? All right, what's up, Sid, for a timeout? When we come back, our final segment from Oak and Anchor on the ETSU Radio Coach Show, live with Will Healy right after this from Van Wagner's ETSU Coach Show. 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
7: Back at Oak and Anchor Grill, Jay Sandoz alongside head coach Will Healy. Got just a couple of minutes before we'll call it a wrap on this week's show. Obviously, Coach, great opportunity, another FCS opponent before you get into league play. First of three straight home games. You got West Carolina and Chattanooga down the road. But Saturday, West Georgia, your kind of final thoughts going into this game and what hopefully the fans can see for your team there at high noon.
10: Yeah, I mean, I think we've got to be prepared to see a multitude of different quarterbacks. Obviously, the one from Presbyterian I love. He was the player of the year last year in that league, and kind of has been the guy. But they also came in and they put another kid in about 5 minutes ago in the second quarter who gave him a spark and has got a big arm and was on their roster last year. They played a third quarterback, right? They've kind of gone through this quarterback carousel, and I think part of what they did against Arkansas State is to kind of figure out which one fits them the most, gives them the best chance. I think the reality for us is we've got to take the next step. And last non-conference game, a really important one for us to get back to 500. Obviously a sour taste in my mouth from 12 months ago, but that's got nothing to do with this Saturday. And the reality of it is how much better can our football team get from this past Saturday to this Saturday? I'm excited about the progress. I'm excited about where this group's heading. I believe in them. I'm enjoying coaching them. And, I expect and hope that will show up on the field on Saturday. But I'm excited to be back at home.
7: Again, the broadcast will begin at 10:30, 12 o'clock high noon. It'll be 9 o'clock tailgate show in parking lot 21, Food City's tailgate, grill talk, and it will be 9:35 Buck Walk, 10:30 pregame show, 12 o'clock kick, ETSU West Georgia.
10: And we got breakfast.
7: Breakfast tailgate in lot 21, right?
10: Lot 21, breakfast tailgate.
7: I will be there. I'll be glad. Actually, I'll probably be there like 6 a.m. setting all that stuff up, but not the tailgate. That's stuff for the game. Then I'll go join the tailgate.
10: Afterwards.
7: I got other jobs. Yeah.
10: After party.
7: All right, we'll be back.
10: What's afterwards? What's after? Breakfast before, what's after? They got some work to do. They got game plan this week. They got a lot of game plan to
7: all
10: do
7: right,
10: this
7: well,
10: week.
7: They'll figure it out. All right, we'll be back next month.
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20: He digs, he turns, he dives. It is a touchdown! It is a touchdown!
19: And this is the Monday Night Football pregame show with Jamie Erdahl and Doug Peterson. They'll react to Sunday's biggest moments.
21: Four-man rush. Back to pass. Pressure coming. He sacked and he fumbled. The Bills have the football. Mr. Fourth Quarter. Terrell Bernard hops on the football. And that's going to do it here in Houston. The Bills are going to win.
19: And get you set for tonight's matchup.
22: Ashley Rice in the backfield. Mahomes trying to get him situated. Now he brings him sprinting in motion to the near side. Mahomes over the middle, pass caught, and it's caught by Kelce inside the 10, inside the 5. Kelce leaps, touchdown, Kansas City.
23: Nicks back of the shotgun, barks out the signals, gets the snap. He's back to pass. Blitz coming. Nicks looking, going deep down the left side. Got a man. It is caught. It is caught by Mims. He is inbounds. Touchdown, Denver. Marvin Mims down the left side makes the catch inside the pylon. An absolute strike dropped in by Bo Nix.
19: Now, here are your hosts, Jamie Erdahl and Super Bowl winning head coach Doug Peterson.
24: That's right, as we welcome you to Westwood One's coverage of Monday Night Football tonight. It's the AFC West champions in the Denver Broncos against the Kansas City Chiefs to close out week one of the 2026 NFL season. Along with Super Bowl winning head coach Doug Peterson, I'm Jamie Erdahl. And coach, I heard a rumor that if the NFL didn't put enough points on the board, you as a former quarterback, you as an offensive-minded head coach, you said, I'm not coming back for Monday Night Football coverage. And thank goodness we had the Sunday that we did, because boy, did we see some points scored on Sunday.
25: Jamie, I want to tell you something. That was exciting to watch all day long. I mean, you look at it. I mean, we got one more game left, obviously two more teams, but there were over 10 teams that scored 30-plus points. We had a 59-plus point game. I mean, it was incredible to see the amount of offensive production and firepower yesterday. It was a lot of fun to watch NFL football.
24: on average, 53 points per game were scored on a Sunday, which is the most in week one in NFL history. We'll see if Monday night can rival that. And speaking of, when you consider the quarterbacks that are playing tonight, they could do it. They could hang 50-plus together. I don't put it past them. But there's a little trick to both of these quarterbacks tonight, Coach, and I want to ask you both about it. Patrick Mahomes, last we saw him was week 15 of the 2025 season when he tore his ACL and LCL against the Chargers. He's had surgery. He's now back and ready to play. Bo Nix on the other side for the Denver Broncos fractured his right ankle in the AFC divisional game, had surgery immediately after in January, had another surgery actually in April to clean up more bone spurs. He says he's full go max speed. What do you want to see from both of these quarterbacks knowing their injury history and their potential?
25: Yeah, I mean, it's two different injuries, right? Left knee is a plant leg, you know, for a quarterback where there's a lot of bodies can be falling around your feet and around your legs. So for me with Patrick Mahomes, I want to see him take that first hit in this football game. And quite frankly, I listen, there are no limitations on these guys, and the doctors are obviously very careful in their evaluations with both guys, but taking that first hit and getting up from that is going to put a lot of confidence, I know, in Patrick Mahomes' mind, especially on that left leg. And then with Bo Nix, with that right ankle, you're looking at his plant leg. I want to see him escape the pocket. I want to see him run and move and have that mobility that I know Bo Nix can have.
24: We got to talk about this game that's coming in tonight, but also everything that happened on Sunday in week one of the 2026 NFL season. I find myself in Kansas City tonight alongside the guys in the booth, so we'll hear from them in a little bit, and Kevin Harlan and Kurt Warner. Until then, much more to come as we approach kickoff between Denver and Kansas City, including a conversation between our Doug Peterson and Chiefs head coach Andy Reid, plus hear from both quarterbacks upon their return that we just mentioned from injuries this season. But when we return, a look at Jackson Dart's spectacular Sunday and much more from a very intense NFC North. My goodness, what did you do? You are listening to the Monday Night Football pregame show on Westwood One.
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23: Third down and five for the Giants. They have it at the Cowboys 9. Trips out to the right. Dart in the shotgun. Play clock down to 3. Dart gets the snap. He's back to pass. Fires left side. Singletary's got it. Along the sideline of the 5. Into the end zone. Touchdown, Giants. Devin Singletary with a catch and run of 9. And the Giant lead is 27-14.
24: And they ran that play over and over and over again. That was Ryan Radke on Westwood One from Sunday Night Football.

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